0: hope to win a championship.
1: I like how you dropped the soon-to-be former Minnesota Timberwolf, Julius Randle, into the lineup. Last one, we'll get you out on this. I know after one win, the Knicks were chanting, "We want Wemby." I'm not so sure you really want the Spurs or the Thunder, but if the Knicks fans had their choice, do they want the alien or do they want the MVP?
0: Oh, man, it's not even close, Mike. Knicks fans want the alien. They want Wembanyama. They want him to deal with the bright lights of Madison Square Garden. They want to see if he can hack it. I think they're going to get SGA against their will, to be honest with you. But they definitely want Wemby. They want to put an end to the talk about Wemby being, you know, the generational talent that he is. And obviously he is. But the Knicks think that they have two guys who can slow him down. The aforementioned OG Anunoby and Mitchell Robinson, who hasn't had the most impactful postseason run so far. These are two guys who are some of the best physically, athletically, and process-wise defensively to be able to guard Victor Wembanyama, to throw those looks at him. The Knicks think that they have the antidote to Victor Wembanyama, honestly.
1: Do they know that Wemby averaged 28 and 13 against the Knicks this year?
0: Listen, we're not going to let the details get in the way of these narratives, Mike, all right?
1: XJ, you are the man. Thank you for coming on a holiday weekend. I know it's a very busy time. Maybe you want to be chilling and relaxing, but we'll let you out because Thunder and Spurs just tipped off. Thanks for coming on, man.
0: I appreciate it, Mike. Thanks for the invite. Anytime.
1: Absolutely. That is Xavier Jay. You can follow him on Twitter, X, at Xavier J Designs. Check out the Locked On Knicks podcast. As the Knicks, look, tomorrow night's game doesn't matter. I'm telling you right now, it does not matter. It's over. You know that. Nobody comes back from 3-0, especially not against this Knicks team, the way that they are playing. They're a buzzsaw right now. They've won 10 straight. The last two teams to win 10 straight playoff games, last year's Celtics, and the 2017, anyway, they both won the finals. They both won the championship. That's pretty damn good. The 2017 Warriors, the Dubs. And that's pretty amazing. And by the way, that year, the Cavs won 10 straight, and they lost in the finals to the Warriors. The Cavs in 2016 won 10 straight playoff games. They won the chip. So we'll find out, man. It's going to be either the Spurs or the Thunder taking on those Knicks. Game 4 of the San Antonio OKC series underway now. 3-2, real early. Game 4 of the Knicks series is tomorrow night. Speaking of the Knicks series, you got to hear what Cleveland head coach Kenny Atkinson, the BS that came out of his mouth today about what, quote, really went down in two of the last three games. That's next. You're on Westwood One Sports.
2: Tomorrow, it's the NCAA Division I Men's Lacrosse National Championship. Number one, Princeton. Number two, Notre Dame. Tomorrow, 1 o'clock Eastern. Who will lift the title? 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
16: And here's Clark with the weather. 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
19: Here's your WHOP Weather Center forecast. Mainly cloudy skies expected tonight with lows around 62. Winds out of the northeast at around 5 miles an hour. Chance of thunderstorms tomorrow. Highs level off around 78. Cloudy skies expected. Cloudy skies expected tomorrow night. Chance of rain showers. Lows level off around 63. That's the forecast from the WHOP Weather Center. I'm meteorologist Megan Mulford. Right now, 75.
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0: 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Now, here's the man who's been recognized as radio's best, the recipient of not one, but two prestigious Marconi Awards for his broadcast excellence, the one and only Bill Cunningham.
1: Now, I'm Billy Cunningham, the great American, on this Memorial Day evening, getting ready for tomorrow's events all over the country, hopefully. And there's less and less parades. There's about 1.1 million Americans who've given their lives since 1776 in service to this great nation. All gave some gave all. And the purpose of this weekend is to celebrate not by picnics and not by the lessening number of parades, but by the fact to say a silent prayer of thanks that the men and women, about 1.1 million strong, that have given their life for this country, and the ones they left behind especially, I have to deal with it, are the greatest acts of sacrifice, of course, is when one gives up his life for his country. And 1.1 million Americans have done that. I also would point out that on my X account, I put the following, which I put a couple days ago, which I think you may get me anytime you want, at Willie700WLW. And I simply said yesterday evening, please join me in recognizing the sacrifices of American military personnel who gave their lives to protect each of us and our way of life. All gave some gave all. America is the home of the free because of the brave. May God continue to bless the American soldier. And I put that up there, and I received several thousand responses.

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6: Here's your WHOP Weather Center forecast. Mainly cloudy skies expected tonight with lows around 62. Winds out of the northeast at around 5 miles an hour. Chance of thunderstorms tomorrow. Highs level off around 78. Cloudy skies expected. Cloudy skies expected tomorrow night. Chance of rain showers. Lows level off around 63. That's the forecast from the WHOP Weather Center. I'm meteorologist Megan Mulford. Currently 71.
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7: Here's your WHOP Weather Center forecast. Mainly cloudy skies expected tonight with lows around 62. Winds out of the northeast at around 5 miles an hour. Chance of thunderstorms tomorrow. Highs level off around 78. Cloudy skies expected. Cloudy skies expected tomorrow night. Chance of rain showers. Lows level off around 63. That's the forecast from the WHOP Weather Center. I'm meteorologist Megan Mulford. Currently 71.
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9: All right, Billy Cunningham, the Great American. It's always great to hear from Wayne on the Root. I pray to God what he's saying, and I mean literally, I pray to God what he's saying is actually going to occur. When Donald Trump has these ideas, most of which are really good, I look forward to maybe a federal court saying they're not. I know about the 1980, 83, 84 Ronald Reagan U.S. Supreme Court decision on the executive orders declaring a national emergency. But all hell's going to break loose if a month or two before the midterms, this president declares a national emergency and then puts forth five or six basic principles about election for the midterm. At that point, all hell's going to break loose, and I hope we get rid of all the rigged balloting happening in many states. I never have and never will believe that Joe Biden, in 2020, campaigning from his basement, drew 81 million votes, which was about 13 million more than Barack Hussein Obama ever got in either one of his two elections when he was the Messiah. Remember Grand Park? And somehow Joe Biden aired them all out, aired them by a large margin, 13 million extra votes. When Donald Trump, of course, in 2024 got about 77 million votes, people thought that was incredible. It was. Do you think Joe Biden really got 81 million votes? I don't think so. So I hope what Alan Root talked about is actually true. Let's continue with more. Plus, later on, as you know, Jason Isaac is an expert coming up on the issues of energy and also the promises of Al Gore 25 years ago that what America would look like 25 years later, 2025 last year. None of the promises ever happened, didn't come true. And by the way, I'd point out to you, I filled up my Chevy Blazer earlier today, and I paid $3.98 a gallon to fill her up. Not bad. So let's continue with more. Plus, later on, of course, is Maya Cook. Let's talk about Medicaid fraud on this Memorial Day weekend, and also John Lydon Moore, who's a great American, talking about all the street takeovers and how much crime is taking place in America that not being remarked on by the mainstream media or by anyone else. Bill Cunningham, the great American, with you every Sunday night.

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9: Here's your WHOP Weather Center forecast. Mainly cloudy skies expected overnight with a low of 62. Winds out of the northeast at around 5 miles an hour. Chance of thunderstorms Monday. Daytime highs approaching 78. Cloudy skies expected. Cloudy Monday night. Chance of rain showers. Lows dip down to about 63. That's the forecast from the WHOP Weather Center. I'm meteorologist Megan Mulford. Currently, it's 71 degrees.
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11: And the great American Jason Isaac is wonderful on these issues. By the way, earlier today, Sunday afternoon, I filled up my Chevy Blazer at $3.98 a gallon at a BP station. I was in a state of shock and disbelief. The rates of gasoline are coming down in areas in which there's functioning governments. I would imagine the millions of listeners I have in California, you're paying $6 to $7 a gallon, not because of Chevron, but because of the policies of the Democrat Party. Well, let's continue with more. Coming up next is the great John Lott, wrote a column at thefederalist.com about the massive takeovers of large parts of our city and counties and malls by crowds organized in such a way as to commit massive crime. And none of that is ever reflected on the police blotter because the arrests are not being made. You see, crime is way up, but reporting of crime is way down. And John Lott of crimeresearch.org comes with all the receipts. Bill Cunningham with you every Sunday night.
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19: Closer to a peace deal. I'm Sue Guzman, Fox News. President Trump giving Iran 5 to 7 days to sign off on a nuclear deal to end the months-long conflict. The U.S. and Iran have agreed to a deal in principle, as we hear from Fox's Ashley Webster.
20: The president says he doesn't want to rush. He wants to get it right. No mistakes, he says. Earlier today, he took to Truth Social and took aim at critics, saying in part, quote, it's not even fully negotiated yet. And he says, so don't listen to the losers who are critical about something they know nothing about. Unlike those before me who should have solved this problem many years ago, I don't make bad deals. In essence, the deal under discussion involves a 60-day ceasefire extension, reopening the Strait of Hormuz, and more negotiations over Iran's nuclear program. An Iranian senior advisor took aim at the U.S. naval blockade, saying Iran may withdraw from the nuclear nonproliferation treaty if the U.S. doesn't stand down.
19: Administration officials telling Fox the framework agreement is 95% there as of Sunday, although negotiators are still reportedly haggling over the language involving Tehran's nuclear stockpile and the Strait of Hormuz. Bystander remains in serious condition after being struck by gunfire after a man opened fire on a checkpoint Saturday. Fox's Alex Hogan.
0: Police and law enforcement secure the scene, but we're also learning more about that investigation. Authorities say that the suspect approached one of these security checkpoints and opened fire at law enforcement. According to court documents, he was known to authorities. It was last year that he was arrested here for trying to enter a different checkpoint. Secret Service members returned fire, and authorities have identified him as 21-year-old Nasir Best, who later died at the hospital. A bystander was also shot.
19: Ukrainian President Volodymyr Zelensky says Russia used a powerful Oreshnik ballistic missile in a mass attack on Kyiv. 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
19: Firefighters working to prevent a crisis as a chemical tank at GKN Aerospace Transparency Systems plant could explode as pressure builds inside. Thousands of residents have been ordered to evacuate. We have more from Fox's Ashley Strohmeyer.
0: The risk of a major explosion at a Southern California aerospace plant is potentially lower. This after authorities say they found a crack in an overheating storage tank that could help relieve pressure. The tank started failing Thursday, forcing about 50,000 people to evacuate. Firefighters have been spraying the tank with water to cool the chemicals inside. Now, that plant is located about 40 miles south of Los Angeles.
19: No injuries reported. Air monitoring tests have found pollution to be within normal limits. A lot of Americans staying home this Memorial Day because of high gas prices.
25: Hawker Research found that 4 in 10 Americans won't travel anywhere this summer. Some who are hitting the road are skimping elsewhere.
26: The fun money goes towards the gas, I guess.
25: A Bank of America study found that nearly 10% of travelers are actually canceling a summer vacation because of high gas prices. The national average for a gallon of gas was at $4.55 at the start of the holiday weekend, according to AAA, compared to $3.19 last year. AAA is still predicting a record-breaking 45 million Americans will fly or drive this weekend. Airbnb says a third of summer travelers are staying closer to home to save, noting the trend of playcations, staying at cheaper fun spots like rural retreats. Caroline Shively, Fox News.
19: A 9-story building under construction in a city north of the Philippine capital has collapsed, leaving at least one Malaysian tourist dead and 21 workers trapped. 24, however, were able to safely escape. Hundreds of police officers are assisting in those rescue efforts. The collapse occurred in a crowded neighborhood located near a former U.S. Air Force base. I'm Sue Guzman. This is Fox News.
9: Here's your WHOP Weather Center forecast. Mainly cloudy skies expected overnight with a low of 62. Winds out of the northeast at around 5 miles an hour. Chance of thunderstorms Monday. Daytime highs approaching 78. Cloudy skies expected. Cloudy Monday night. Chance of rain showers. Lows dip down to about 63. That's the forecast from the WHOP Weather Center. I'm meteorologist Megan Mulford. Currently, it's 71 degrees.
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14: Here's your WHOP Weather Center forecast. Mainly cloudy skies expected overnight with a low of 62. Winds out of the northeast at around 5 miles an hour. Chance of thunderstorms Monday. Daytime highs approaching 78. Cloudy skies expected. Cloudy Monday night. Chance of rain showers. Lows dip down to about 63. That's the forecast from the WHOP Weather Center. I'm meteorologist Megan Mulford. Currently 69.
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16: This personnel had to put up with the loss of a loved one beginning in 1776 through now. They've sacrificed their life that this Memorial Day tomorrow we're going to celebrate, and I want to acknowledge the greatness of the American soldier. And if you want to have some idea what greatness looks like, go back to General Douglas MacArthur, 1964, when he received the Thayer Award at West Point. If you have time before you go to bed tonight, check that out, and you're going to be amazed at General Douglas MacArthur near the end of his life. Gave that speech, Duty, Honor, and Country at West Point. Let's continue with more. Coming up next is Maya Cook, and she's a contributor to Fox News, an attorney. She's also with the Daily Signal right now. And I had thought... that Republican governors, Republican attorney generals in the states, whether it's Ohio or Texas or Kentucky or Florida would be a little more responsible than those from states like Minnesota, states like New York, and states like California, in which the Medicaid funding has looted the Treasury to the tune of hundreds of billions of dollars. I kind of think maybe that's not the case. So Maya Cook will come with some of the receipts. Also, I want to talk with her, the president's comments earlier today on Truth Social about the Iranian deal is still 5 or 6 or 7 days away, and whether or not the president will collapse because of the price of oil and give the Iranians a break, and I pray he does not. Bill Cunningham, the Great American, with you every Sunday.

0: This is a Bloomberg Money Minute. How'd you like to have to cough up $15,000 to $50,000 to help your college-age kid get a job?
1: Disappointing for some parents who were really excited to send their kid off to college and were hoping that was, you know, the end of it.
0: Bloomberg reporter Joe Constance says a growing number of parents are paying big bucks for extra job coaching.
1: It just speaks to how tough this job market is right now.
0: Beth Hendler-Grund, head of Next Great Step, is seeing growing demand for helping post-pandemic grads figure out,
2: what do I do with my life? And once we help them narrow that down, then help them figure out, then how do you become the one chosen to land the job that you desire?
0: She says the generation used to one-click social media results needs help with social skills, and
2: they're a little fragile in terms of their grit to kind of persist and keep going when they don't hear back or they get rejected.
0: The average number of applicants for each entry-level job has nearly tripled since 2019. Denise Pellegrini, Bloomberg Radio.
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10: Fox News, I'm Deborah Valentine. Fox News has learned that a peace agreement between the U.S. and Iran is 95% complete, although President Trump warns he won't rush into a deal. Secretary of State Marco Rubio in New Delhi hoping for a quick resolution.
11: Takes a little while to hear back. So we have what I think is a pretty solid thing on the table in terms of their ability to open up the straits, get the straits open.
10: Iran's ports would reopen, assets would be unfrozen as negotiations would continue over nuclear capabilities. Sweden's Felix Rosenqvist wins the 110th running of the Indy 500 by 0.023 seconds.
12: To be able to have a finish like that is just, I think that itself on any track is a massive win for me, but to do it here at Indy in front of this magical set of all these fans and a lot of Swedish fans as well.
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13: Here's your WHOP Weather Center forecast. Mainly cloudy skies expected overnight with a low of 62. Winds out of the northeast at around 5 miles an hour. Chance of thunderstorms Monday. Daytime highs approaching 78. Cloudy skies expected. Cloudy Monday night. Chance of rain showers. Lows dip down to about 63. That's the forecast from the WHOP Weather Center. I'm meteorologist Megan Mulford. Currently 69.
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8: Here's your WHOP Weather Center forecast. Lows around 62. Overnight, under partly cloudy skies, winds out of the northeast at around 5 miles an hour. Slight chance of thunderstorms Monday. Daytime highs approaching 79. Cloudy skies with a few peaks of sun. Slight chance for storms Monday night. Lows level off around 64. Mainly cloudy skies. That's the forecast from the WHOP Weather Center. I'm meteorologist Megan Mulford. Right now, it's 69 degrees.
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1: And this update is brought to you by Charlie Henderson State Farm. Relay for Life will take over the Hopkinsville Sportsplex in August, but before that, it'll go to the Dogs on June 6th in the return of their annual Bark for Life event. Bark for Life will take place at the Hopkinsville Dog Park on Pardew Lane from 8 a.m. to 11 a.m., and organizer Pam Futrell says it's always a fun time, celebrating not just human cancer survivors, but canine ones as well. Governor Ann Beshear shared his thoughts on the primary loss of Congressman Thomas Massie. Beshear posted on social media last week, saying the fact that billionaires and special interest groups spent $35 million to defeat Massie is everything that's wrong with our politics today. And the number of first-time filings for unemployment are decreasing across Kentucky. That's according to the U.S. Department of Labor. That's been your news, and this is Deontay Berry reporting.
2: Here's your WHOP Weather Center forecast. Lows around 62, overnight, under partly cloudy skies, winds out of the northeast at around 5 miles an hour. Slight chance of thunderstorms, Monday, daytime highs approaching 79, cloudy skies with a few peaks of sun. Slight chance for storms, Monday night, lows level off around 64, mainly cloudy skies. That's the forecast from the WHOP Weather Center. I'm meteorologist Megan Mulford. Right now, it's 68 degrees.
3: This is a Bloomberg Money Minute. How'd you like to have to cough up $15,000 to $50,000 to help your college-age kid get a job?
4: Disappointing for some parents who were really excited to send their kid off to college and were hoping that was, you know, the end of it.
3: Bloomberg reporter Joe Constance says a growing number of parents are paying big bucks for extra job coaching.
4: It just speaks to how tough this job market is right now.
3: Beth Hendler-Grund, head of Next Great Step, is seeing growing demand for helping post-pandemic grads figure out,
5: what do I do with my life? And once we help them narrow that down, then help them figure out, then how do you become the one chosen to land the job that you desire?
3: She says a generation used to one-click social media results needs help with social skills, and
5: they're a little fragile in terms of their grit to kind of persist and keep going when they don't hear back or they get rejected.
3: The average number of applicants for each entry-level job has nearly tripled since 2019. Denise Pellegrini, Bloomberg Radio.
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7: Fox News, I'm Sue Guzman. Secretary of State Marco Rubio optimistic a peace deal may soon be worked out between the U.S. and Iran, saying Sunday night a pretty solid proposal is on the table. House Speaker Mike Johnson telling Fox and Friends Weekend that a peace deal will help Republicans keep control of Congress come November.
8: When this settles out, gas prices come back down to earth. That means your grocery prices come down again because of transport costs and all the rest. It's going to be a big factor. The kitchen table issues are going to decide the midterm.
7: We're learning more about the gunman shot dead by Secret Service agents after opening fire at the White House.
9: The suspects allegedly had multiple run-ins with the Secret Service and had a history of mental health issues. He was reportedly detained by Secret Service on June 26 last year for flagging down agents and making threats.
7: Fox's Madeline Rivera, the gunfire critically injuring a bystander. 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
4: In a rush for a peace deal. Fox News, I'm Sue Guzman. President Trump says the deal to end the conflict with Iran is nearly finalized. But as we hear from Fox's Ashley Hogan, the president is not in a rush and vows to take his time to achieve results.
5: One senior administration official tells Fox the deal is 95% of the way there, but that this is not something that will happen today or tomorrow. And that source telling Fox that the president says that could mean 5, 6, or 7 days. President Trump says that these negotiations are proceeding. He told his team not to rush. And if he makes a deal with Iran, it would be one that is unlike what the Obama administration had made in the past. So this source also telling Fox that they see this as an opportunity to bring down the costs for Americans at the same time, ensure that Iran does not have a nuclear capability in the future.
4: Iran will reportedly reopen the Strait of Hormuz as part of the deal, although Iranian state media is casting doubt on that. In exchange, the U.S. will reportedly end its blockade of Iranian ports. President Trump says any deal must include removing Iran's stockpile of enriched uranium. Firefighters working to prevent a crisis as a chemical tank at GKN Aerospace Transparency Systems plant could explode as pressure is building inside. Thousands of residents ordered to evacuate. We have more from Fox's Ashley Strohmeyer.
5: The risk of a major explosion at a Southern California aerospace plant is potentially lower. This after authorities say they found a crack in an overheating storage tank that could help relieve pressure. The tank started failing Thursday, forcing about 50,000 people to evacuate. Firefighters have been spraying the tank with water to cool the chemicals inside. Now, that plant is located about 40 miles south of Los Angeles.
4: No injuries reported. Air monitoring tests have found pollution to be within normal limits, and residents have filed a lawsuit against the company Saturday out of concern for the value of their homes. 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
4: Ukrainian President Vladimir Zelensky says Russia used a powerful Oreshnik ballistic missile in a mass attack on Kyiv. This marks the third time the missile, which is capable of carrying nuclear or conventional warheads, has been used in Ukraine. At least four people were killed and more than 100 others injured. A lot of Americans are staying home this Memorial Day due to high gas prices.
9: Hawker Research found that 4 in 10 Americans won't travel anywhere this summer. Some who are hitting the road are skimping elsewhere.
10: The fun money goes towards the gas, I guess.
9: A Bank of America study found that nearly 10% of travelers are actually canceling a summer vacation because of high gas prices. The national average for a gallon of gas was at $4.55 at the start of the holiday weekend, according to AAA, compared to $3.19 last year. AAA is still predicting a record-breaking 45 million Americans will fly or drive this weekend. Airbnb says a third of summer travelers are staying closer to home to save, noting the trend of playcations, staying at cheaper fun spots like rural retreats. Caroline Shively, Fox News.
4: Swedish race car driver Felix Rosenqvist passed David Malukas on the last lap to win the Indy 500 at the Indianapolis Motor Speedway Sunday, the closest win in the race's history at 2/100ths of a second.
11: To be able to have a finish like that is just, I think that itself on any track is a massive win for me, but to do it here at Indy in front of this magical set of all these fans and a lot of Swedish fans as well.
4: Now, Rosenqvist was named IndyCar Rookie of the Year in 2019. 9-story building under construction in the city north of the Philippine capital collapsed, leaving at least one Malaysian tourist dead and 21 workers trapped. 24 were able to safely evacuate hundreds of people, and officers are assisting in those rescue efforts. The collapse occurred in a crowded neighborhood near a former U.S. Air Force base. I'm Sue Guzman. This is Fox News.
12: Here's your WHOP Weather Center forecast. Slight chance for storms today. Otherwise, cloudy skies with a few peaks of sun. High of 79. Northeasterly winds at around 5 miles an hour. Mainly cloudy skies expected again. Tonight, slight chance of thunderstorms. Lows dip down to about 64. Cloudy skies expected tomorrow. Thunderstorms likely. High of 80. That's the forecast from the WHOP Weather Center. I'm meteorologist Megan Mulford. Currently, it's 68 degrees.
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1: And this update is brought to you by Charlie Henderson State Farm. Relay for Life will take over the Hopkinsville Sportsplex in August, but before that, it'll go to the Dogs on June 6th and the return of their annual Bark for Life event. Bark for Life will take place at the Hopkinsville Dog Park on Pardew Lane from 8 a.m. to 11 a.m., and organizer Pam Futrell says it's always a fun time, celebrating not just human cancer survivors, but canine ones as well. Governor Ann Beshear shared his thoughts on the primary loss of Congressman Thomas Massie. Beshear posted on social media last week, saying the fact that billionaires and special interest groups spent $35 million to defeat Massie is everything that's wrong with our politics today. And the number of first-time filings for unemployment are decreasing across Kentucky. That's according to the U.S. Department of Labor. That's been your news, and this is Deontay Berry reporting.
2: Here's your WHOP Weather Center forecast. Slight chance for storms today. Otherwise, cloudy skies with a few peaks of sun. High of 79. Northeasterly winds at around 5 miles an hour. Mainly cloudy skies expected again. Tonight, slight chance of thunderstorms. Lows dip down to about 64. Cloudy skies expected tomorrow. Thunderstorms likely. High of 80. That's the forecast from the WHOP Weather Center. I'm meteorologist Megan Mulford. Currently, it's 68 degrees.
3: This is a Bloomberg Money Minute. How'd you like to have to cough up $15,000 to $50,000 to help your college-age kid get a job?
4: Disappointing for some parents who were really excited to send their kid off to college and were hoping that was, you know, the end of it.
3: Bloomberg reporter Joe Constance says a growing number of parents are paying big bucks for extra job coaching.
4: It just speaks to how tough this job market is right now.
3: Beth Hendler-Grund, head of Next Great Step, is seeing growing demand for helping post-pandemic grads figure out,
5: what do I do with my life? And once we help them narrow that down, then help them figure out, then how do you become the one chosen to land the job that you desire?
3: She says a generation used to one-click social media results needs help with social skills, and
5: they're a little fragile in terms of their grit to kind of persist and keep going when they don't hear back or they get rejected.
3: The average number of applicants for each entry-level job has nearly tripled since 2019. Denise Pellegrini, Bloomberg Radio.
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8: Fox News, I'm Deborah Valentine. Fox News learning that a peace agreement with Iran is 95% complete. More from Fox's Ashley Webster in Tel Aviv.
9: So according to Axios, both countries would sign a memorandum of understanding that would last 60 days but could be extended. And during that period, the Strait of Hormuz would be open with no tolls, and Iran would agree to clear any mines that it has deployed.
8: In exchange, the U.S. would lift its blockade of Iranian ports and unfreeze Tehran's assets. The two countries would continue negotiations over Tehran's nuclear capabilities. Annual services taking place at Arlington National Cemetery this Memorial Day.
10: This is tradition for the commander-in-chief. President Trump will lead a wreath-laying ceremony at the Tomb of the Unknown Soldier at Arlington National Cemetery in Virginia.
8: Fox's Jared Halpern reporting. 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
7: Progress reported. I'm Deborah Valentine, Fox News. U.S. President Donald Trump says a proposed peace deal with Iran is 95% complete, although talks are continuing. U.S. Secretary of State Marco Rubio tells reporters before leaving New Delhi, India, that President Trump will not accept a bad deal from Tehran.
8: This issue, no one has done more, and no one has been more serious about the threat of a nuclear Iran than President Trump has been. And so I'm very confident, and we should all be very confident, that we're either going to have a good agreement or we're going to have to deal with it another way. We'd prefer to have a good agreement.
7: It also calls for the easing of restrictions on Iran's frozen assets and reopening its ports. A 60-day period for negotiations over Tehran's nuclear program is also proposed. If completed, the peace deal would end the joint U.S. military operation with Tehran, which began on February 28th. Ukraine's president says four people have died and hundreds were injured following a Russian missile and drone attack. Fox's Stephanie Bennett reports from London.
9: Russia targeting locations across the country, but mainly hitting in Kyiv. Roughly 30 residential buildings were damaged, including schools, one of the capital's oldest food markets, the Chernobyl Museum, a water supply facility, and National Art Museum. Ukrainian officials say Russia fired 90 missiles and around 600 drones. Zelensky said Russia also used the hypersonic Oreshnik ballistic missile on a city 50 miles south of the capital. Now, Zelensky, he wrote on X earlier today, in part, quote, "We are doing our best to achieve peace and protect people, everything. It is important that Ukraine is not alone. Decisions are needed from the United States, from Europe and others to make that old Oreshnik in Moscow finally utter the word peace."
7: The conflict began in February 2022. 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
7: Chicago, the latest U.S. city to deal with a violent teen takeover.
12: Five Chicago police officers were hospitalized early Sunday morning after being struck by an 18-year-old driver during a teen takeover on the city's west side. Hundreds of minors had gathered to shut down the street when the driver hit the officers, eventually crashing into a squad car. The teen is in custody and the officers are in good condition. Last week, hundreds of officers were called to break up fights at a teen takeover in Long Branch, New Jersey. And officials in Seaside Heights, New Jersey are deploying a number of preventative measures this Memorial Day to try to keep the holiday violence free. Sue Guzman, Fox News.
7: President Trump pays tribute to America's fallen Monday at Arlington National Cemetery.
14: As is tradition for the Commander-in-Chief, President Trump will lead a wreath-laying ceremony at the Tomb of the Unknown Soldier at Arlington National Cemetery in Virginia. The president's Memorial Day speech comes as thousands of American soldiers, sailors, and airmen are deployed to the Middle East amid ongoing operations against Iran. 13 service members have been killed since the launch of Operation Epic Fury in February. President Trump says the war with Iran will be over soon. At the White House, Jared Halpern, Fox News.
7: Swedish racer Felix Rosenqvist passed David Malukas on the last lap to win the Indy 500 at Indianapolis Motor Speedway Sunday. It's the closest win in the race's history at 2/100th of a second. And Rosenqvist tells Fox's Garrett Tenney he's also celebrating another milestone, becoming a parent.
15: It was going to be tough to bring our baby Stella here, 16 days old. So we decided that they were going to be home. So I'm just so happy, even, becoming a father. Now, already then, I was like, whatever happens next, it's just a bonus.
7: Rosenqvist was named IndyCar Rookie of the Year in 2019. Alex Palou, last year's winner, finished seventh. I'm Deborah Valentine. This is Fox News.
16: Here's your WHOP Weather Center forecast. Slight chance for storms today. Otherwise, cloudy skies with a few peaks of sun. High of 79. Northeasterly winds at around 5 miles an hour. Mainly cloudy skies expected again. Tonight, slight chance of thunderstorms. Lows dip down to about 64. Cloudy skies expected tomorrow. Thunderstorms likely. High of 80. That's the forecast from the WHOP Weather Center. I'm meteorologist Megan Mulford. Currently, it's 68 degrees.
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1: And this update is brought to you by Charlie Henderson State Farm. Relay for Life will take over the Hopkinsville Sportsplex in August, but before that, it'll go to the Dogs on June 6th and the return of their annual Bark for Life event. Bark for Life will take place at the Hopkinsville Dog Park on Pardew Lane from 8 a.m. to 11 a.m., and organizer Pam Futrell says it's always a fun time, celebrating not just human cancer survivors, but canine ones as well. Governor Ann Beshear shared his thoughts on the primary loss of Congressman Thomas Massey. Beshear posted on social media last week, saying the fact that billionaires and special interest groups spent $35 million to defeat Massey's everything that's wrong with our politics today. And the number of first-time filings for unemployment are decreasing across Kentucky. That's according to the U.S. Department of Labor. That's been your news, and this is Deontay Berry reporting.
2: Here's your WHOP Weather Center forecast. Slight chance for storms today. Otherwise, cloudy skies with a few peaks of sun. High of 79. Northeasterly winds at around 5 miles an hour. Mainly cloudy skies expected again. Tonight, slight chance of thunderstorms. Lows dip down to about 64. Cloudy skies expected tomorrow. Thunderstorms likely. High of 80. That's the forecast from the WHOP Weather Center. I'm meteorologist Megan Mulford. Currently, it's 68 degrees.
3: This is a Bloomberg Money Minute. How'd you like to have to cough up $15,000 to $50,000 to help your college-age kid get a job?
4: Disappointing for some who are really excited to send their kid off to college, and we're hoping that was, you know, the end of it.
3: Bloomberg reporter Joe Constance says a growing number of parents are paying big bucks for extra job coaching.
4: It just speaks to how tough this job market is right now.
3: Beth Hendler-Grunt, head of Next Great Step, is seeing growing demand for helping post-pandemic grads figure out,
5: what do I do with my life? And once we help them narrow that down, then help them figure out, then how do you become the one chosen to land the job that you desire?
3: She says a generation used to one-click social media results needs help with social skills, and
5: they're a little fragile in terms of their grit to kind of persist and keep going when they don't hear back or they get rejected.
3: The average number of applicants for each entry-level job has nearly tripled since 2019. Denise Pellegrini, Bloomberg Radio.
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8: Fox News, I'm Sue Guzman. President Trump hoping now to finalize a deal that can put an end to the conflict with Iran. He says he's not going to rush things. Speaking in India, Secretary of State Marco Rubio told reporters,
9: it takes a little while to hear back. So we have what I think is a pretty solid thing on the table in terms of their ability to open up the straits, get the straits open.
8: Swedish race car driver Felix Rosenqvist passing David Malukas on the last lap to win the Indy 500 at Indianapolis Motor Speedway Sunday. It was the closest win in the race's history at 2/100ths of a second.
10: To be able to have a finish like that is just, I think that itself on any track is a massive win for me. But to do it here at Indy in front of this magical set of all these fans and a lot of Swedish fans as well.
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5: Closer to a peace deal. Fox News, I'm Sue Gussman. President Trump says a peace deal with Iran could be within reach. Secretary of State Marco Rubio telling reporters in India this morning.
6: This issue, no one has done more, and no one has been more serious about the threat of a nuclear Iran than President Trump has been. And so I'm very confident, and we should all be very confident, that we're not going to have a, we're either going to have a good agreement or we're going to have to deal with it another way. We'd prefer to have a good agreement.
5: More from Fox's Kevin Cork.
7: A top U.S. official says both sides are working to finalize a deal. Iran has already agreed to a framework in principle, now said to be about 95% complete. But negotiators are still haggling over language on Tehran's nuclear stockpile and the Strait of Hormuz. The president, meantime, tamping down expectations of an immediate breakthrough, saying he won't rush into a deal. He's also giving Iran up to 7 days to get it across the finish line. Now, the proposed deal would reportedly reopen the Strait of Hormuz and ease U.S. restrictions on Iranian ports and frozen assets. It would also give negotiators about 60 days to iron out a longer-term agreement allowing talks on Iran's nuclear program.
5: Firefighters working to prevent a crisis at a chemical tank at GKN Aerospace Transparency Systems plant that could explode as pressure builds inside. Thousands of residents ordered to evacuate. Fox's Ashley Strohmeyer has more.
8: The risk of a major explosion at a Southern California aerospace plant is potentially lower. This after authorities say they found a crack in an overheating storage tank that could help relieve pressure. The tank started failing Thursday, forcing about 50,000 people to evacuate. Firefighters have been spraying the tank with water to cool the chemicals inside. Now, that plant is located about 40 miles south of Los Angeles.
5: No injuries reported. Air monitoring tests have found pollution to be within normal limits. Residents filed a lawsuit against the company Saturday. 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
5: Ukrainian President Volodymyr Zelensky says Russia used a powerful Oreshnik ballistic missile in a mass attack on Kyiv. This is the third time the missile, which is capable of carrying nuclear or conventional warheads, has been used in Ukraine. 4 people were killed, more than 100 injured. The 2026 Indy 500 showing once again why it is called the greatest spectacle in racing. Fox's Greg Thompson reports.
16: A year ago, David Malukas finished in second place at the Indy 500. Sunday, as the race hit the home stretch, he was in the lead. But on Fox TV, Felix Rosenquist was making a move.
17: Here comes Rosenquist! Malukas defends! Who has it? Over the line! Who's it going to be?
16: The closest finish in Indy 500 history. Rosenquist edges Malukas by 0.0233 seconds for only his second career IndyCar Series win. Meanwhile, Catherine Legg, who became the sixth driver and first woman ever to race in both the Indy 500 and NASCAR's Coca-Cola 600 in the same day, crashed out on lap 18. Greg Thompson, Fox News.
5: A lot of Americans staying home this Memorial Day because of high gas prices.
18: Hawker Research found that 4 in 10 Americans won't travel anywhere this summer. Some who are hitting the road are skimping elsewhere.
19: The fun money goes towards the gas, I guess.
18: A Bank of America study found that nearly 10% of travelers are actually canceling a summer vacation because of high gas prices. The national average for a gallon of gas was at $4.55 at the start of the holiday weekend, according to AAA, compared to $3.19 last year. AAA is still predicting a record-breaking 45 million Americans will fly or drive this weekend. Airbnb says a third of summer travelers are staying closer to home to save, noting the trend of playcations, staying at cheaper fun spots like rural retreats. Caroline Shively, Fox News.
5: I'm Sue Guzman. This is Fox News.
20: Here's your WHOP Weather Center forecast. Slight chance for storms today, otherwise overcast. Daytime highs approaching 79, northeasterly winds at around 5 miles an hour. Cloudy skies expected again tonight, slight chance for storms. Lows level off around 65, cloudy skies expected tomorrow, thunderstorms likely. Highs level off around 79. That's the forecast from the WHOP Weather Center. I'm meteorologist Megan Mulford. Right now, it's 68 degrees.
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1: And this update is brought to you by Charlie Henderson State Farm. Relay for Life will take over the Hopkinsville Sportsplex in August, but before that, it'll go to the Dogs on June 6th in the return of their annual Bark for Life event. Bark for Life will take place at the Hopkinsville Dog Park on Pardew Lane from 8 a.m. to 11 a.m., and organizer Pam Futrell says it's always a fun time, celebrating not just human cancer survivors, but canine ones as well. Governor Ann Beshear shared his thoughts on the primary loss of Congressman Thomas Massie. Beshear posted on social media last week, saying the fact that billionaires and special interest groups spent $35 million to defeat Massie is everything that's wrong with our politics today. And the number of first-time filings for unemployment are decreasing across Kentucky. That's according to the U.S. Department of Labor. That's been your news, and this is Deontay Berry reporting.
2: Here's your WHOP Weather Center forecast. Slight chance for storms today, otherwise overcast. Daytime highs approaching 79. Northeasterly winds at around 5 miles an hour. Cloudy skies expected again. Tonight, slight chance for storms. Lows level off around 65. Cloudy skies expected tomorrow. Thunderstorms likely. Highs level off around 79. That's the forecast from the WHOP Weather Center. I'm meteorologist Megan Mulford. Right now, it's 66 degrees.
3: This is a Bloomberg Money Minute. How'd you like to have to cough up $15,000 to $50,000 to help your college-age kid get a job?
4: Disappointing for some parents who were really excited to send their kid off to college and were hoping that was, you know, the end of it.
3: Bloomberg reporter Joe Constance says a growing number of parents are paying big bucks for extra job coaching.
4: It just speaks to how tough this job market is right now.
3: Beth Hendler-Grund, head of Next Great Step, is seeing growing demand for helping post-pandemic grads figure out,
5: what do I do with my life? And once we help them narrow that down, then help them figure out, then how do you become the one chosen to land the job that you desire?
3: She says a generation used to one-click social media results needs help with social skills, and
5: they're a little fragile in terms of their grit to kind of persist and keep going when they don't hear back or they get rejected.
3: The average number of applicants for each entry-level job has nearly tripled since 2019. Denise Pellegrini, Bloomberg Radio.
6: 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How's it looking for our weekend boaters out there, Clark?
7: Well, Stacy, we can expect periods of heavy rain across the viewing area. 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
7: Gross is right, Stacy. 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
9: Fox News, I'm Deborah Valentine. President Trump says a proposed peace deal with Iran is 95% complete. U.S. Secretary of State Marco Rubio telling reporters before leaving New Delhi that President Trump will not accept a bad deal from Tehran.
10: This issue, no one has done more, and no one has been more serious about the threat of a nuclear Iran than President Trump has been. And so I'm very confident, and we should all be very confident, that we're not going to have a, we're either going to have a good agreement or we're going to have to deal with it another way. We'd prefer to have a good agreement.
9: It calls for the easing of restrictions on Iran's frozen assets and reopening its ports. AAA predicting record travel of 45 million Americans during the official Memorial Day holiday, despite high gas prices, which is causing changes in people's plans.
11: Airbnb says a third of summer travelers are staying closer to home to save, noting the trend of playcations, staying at cheaper fun spots like rural retreats.
9: Fox's Caroline Shively. 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
7: St. Louis Cardinals baseball. 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All those names, and they provided so many memories. 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
0: The results from the 2022 National Beef Quality Audit are out and shows cattle industry concerns have evolved to include food safety, sustainability, animal well-being, and a growing disconnect between producers and consumers. With regard to animal well-being, Dr. Brandi Karish, Associate Professor and Extension Beef Cattle Specialist for Mississippi State University, says that producer mindfulness is one action that producers can take for quality conformance.
3: Thinking about, particularly on the market, cow and bull side of things, you know, where I'm from, most producers aren't very close to the fed industry. You know, if we talk about southeastern cattle, most of those are small cow-calf operations. And the closest they get to the beef supply is taking those market cows and bulls to slaughter. So I think being mindful of marketing those cows at the right time, not just when it's convenient for us, but when it's best for those cattle and when it's best for the industry is something that's really important.
0: Dr. Trey Patterson, CEO of Paddock Ranch in Manchester, Wyoming, says that herd health is also a big deal.
4: We have to continue to address that from a preventative health management standpoint and maybe also from a genetic standpoint of getting herd health controlled, and especially in these calves going to feedlots. You know, that affects our bottom line directly, but it also affects, you know, our ability to use antimicrobials in a judicious manner.
0: The NBQA is conducted approximately every 5 years and has been conducted since 1991. I'm Lori Boyer. For more cattle industry information, log on to agriculture.com.
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6: Here's your WHOP Weather Center forecast. Overcast today with a chance of thunderstorms. High of 79. Winds out of the northeast at around 5 miles an hour. Slight chance of rain showers tonight. Lows dip down to about 65. Cloudy skies expected. Thunderstorms likely. Tomorrow, highs level off around 79. Cloudy skies. That's the forecast from the WHOP Weather Center. I'm meteorologist Megan Mulford. Currently 66.
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9: Thanks for spending time with us. Welcome into Monday, May 25th, Memorial Day. Gordon Deal with Nicole Murray. Coming up this half hour, the airport bar is back. Also, baseball players getting shorter and inspiring quotes for this Memorial Day. Well, there's something special about the airport bar. First off, there are no rules. No one that will bat an eye at what you order or at what time you order it. But Emily Stewart, senior correspondent at Business Insider, says in some ways the airport bar is under siege. Emily, what did you look at?
10: Yeah, so you know, we know a lot of people have been complaining over the past few years about airport lounges as more and more people get access to them. You know, the airport lounge, love it or not, is kind of supposed to be this exclusive space. But a lot of people who have tried to access a lounge know that sometimes it's too full, that there is a long wait. And also, as much as we feel like the airport lounge is free, right, that's a lot of the time not true. A lot of the time you have a very expensive credit card that's getting you into the lounge. And so sometimes, like, what I think about is, like, if I do want to get a drink or a snack at the airport, like, why not go to the bar? Yes, it's expensive. But again, if you're spending $1,000 a year on a credit card, is it that much more expensive? It's also kind of a more democratic space, I think. And, you know, as much as it sounds a little bit crass, but, like, the airport bar really is a space where there are no rules. And that can be a problem sometimes if people overdo it. But it's pretty, you know, regular to see somebody getting a mimosa at 6 a.m. and nobody really bats an eye.
9: I'm among them. lounges, though, change things, these airport clubs. How so?
10: Yeah, you know, I talked to somebody at the Airport Restaurant and Retail Association, and he said that, you know, lounges are really a problem for a lot of bars and restaurants and other retail establishments because they really do suck up traffic. He said for most of their members, in the event that a lounge appears or gets built, they will lose business, they lose traffic. And a lot of the problem, too, is what happens is, like, let's say I have a 7-year lease for a restaurant or whatever at the airport. Well, a lounge pops up in year 3, I can't get out of my lease. And suddenly, kind of overnight, maybe a concept that made sense without a lounge does not make sense anymore. And that, you know, can be a real issue. Now, there are maybe some benefits to having a lounge, especially as they get overcrowded, because it is kind of like a higher-end clientele. So if it is an hour-long wait to get into the Centurion Lounge, you might say, eh, forget it, I'll just pop over to the bar anyway and spend that money. But in general, they really do suck some business out of, you know, airport bars and airport restaurants. And, you know, they also make the point that it's really expensive to operate. I mean, I think that's also reflected in their prices. But yeah, if you think about, you know, their rents are quite high. They have to share some of their sales with the airport. They have to get employees through security and deal with all that. They have to, you know, figure out getting their product in and security clearances for that. Sometimes they don't have as much storage space either. So these are hard businesses to operate. I mean, obviously you do have like a trapped clientele, which is a little bit different. But it is a difficult business to operate. And so sometimes, you know, you look around and I'd imagine if you own a bar and you see a free lounge going in across the way, you're thinking, oh man, like this is not going to be great for business.
9: Yeah. We're speaking with Emily Stewart, senior correspondent at Business Insider. The piece is called The Airport Bar is Back. I thought it was interesting you said freedom is narrower at an airport bar. What do you mean by that?
10: Yeah, you know, I was talking to someone who made the point, like, especially in this day and age of kind of where everybody has their phone out all of the time, you do have to be a little bit careful. Now, obviously, it was never good if somebody was really having too much to drink at the airport bar or anywhere, you know, and really getting out of hand. But this is a moment where, you know, people are really kind of surveilling each other. Not that long ago, the Wall Street Journal had a story about how, like, Gen Z doesn't dance as much anymore because they're worried that somebody's going to take a picture, that somebody's kind of going to keep an eye on them.
9: Thanks, Emily. Emily Stewart, senior correspondent at Business Insider. Coming up next on This Morning, America's First News, derailed by a single tech glitch.

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4: Good morning. This is a WHOP Sports Update brought to you by Chick-fil-A. I'm Joe Wilson. The Kentucky men's basketball team is retaining one of its key players. Center Malachi Moreno withdrew from the NBA draft. He'll return to Lexington. Times have been altered for today's Region 2 softball tournament, which is scheduled for Lee S. Jones Park in Eddyville. Due to wet fields, the start times have been pushed back to 2 p.m., with two fields to be used at the park. At 2 p.m., Henderson County will meet Caldwell County on Field 2. Crittenden County will take on Union County on Field 3. At 4 o'clock, Christian County meets Lyon County on Field 2, and Madisonville North Hopkins faces Fort Campbell on Field 3. The Region 2 baseball tournament gets underway today at University Heights Academy. Tournament host and District 8 runner-up UHA will play District 6 champion Henderson County at 1 o'clock. Christian County, the District 8 champion, will battle District 5 runner-up Crittenden County at 7 p.m. And UHA senior shortstop Hayden Hunt has been selected Region 2 Baseball Player of the Year by region coaches. That's sports. I'm Joe Wilson reporting.
5: Here's your WHOP Weather Center forecast. Overcast today with a chance of thunderstorms. High of 79. Winds out of the northeast at around 5 miles an hour. Slight chance of rain showers. Tonight, lows dip down to about 65. Cloudy skies expected. Thunderstorms likely. Tomorrow, highs level off around 79, cloudy skies. That's the forecast from the WHOP Weather Center. I'm meteorologist Megan Mulford. Currently, 65.
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9: Wish I had a girl who looked good, I would call her. Wish I had a rabbit in a hat with a bat and a 6-4 fall. I wish I was like 6'9", so I could...
10: Thanks for spending time with us. Of the 430 hitters on opening day baseball rosters, 225 have lost at least one inch off their previously listed heights in 2024 and 2025. It's part of the new strict measurements required by the league. Here's Sam Blum, Major League Baseball reporter at The Athletic. Sam, what's this about?
11: Well, so this new automated ball strike challenge system requires, you know, I mean, basically, like, every hitter has their own strike zone. And that strike zone is, you know, 53.5% of their height is the top of the zone and 27% of their height is the bottom of the zone. And so in order for this to be able to work, every player needs to be measured very accurately. Otherwise, your strike zone is going to be off in some capacity, and what the computer is measuring as a strike and a ball won't be accurate. And so every baseball player got measured with, like, lasers, and, you know, it was a strict, like, hand measurement to kind of back it up, and, you know, you had to stand in a certain way. You had to do it between the hours of 10 a.m. and noon to avoid, I guess, apparently people shrink or grow later in the day.
10: Jeez.
11: So by very small amounts, I'm sure. But, yeah. You know, it's that's why they're doing this. And you know, it's in the past, it was kind of just the PR staff asking guys for the media guys, oh, how tall are you? And now it's now there's a lot more to it. And a lot of people got a lot shorter.
10: Wow. This seems to be a... I don't know, some sort of psychological victory here if you're at least 6 feet tall.
11: Oh, yes. I mean, you know, that was the consensus among a lot of the guys we talked to. It's like, hey, it's Still got that six in front of my name. That is all that matters to me. You know, there are some guys that, as you, we saw in the data, like the people that shrunk at least 1 inch or almost a month, the most were people that are now 5'11 or 5'10, right? Like those, you know, there's no coincidence here, right? Yeah. People that were inflating are the ones who were the closest to 6 feet tall, who wanted to have that, you know, on their bio, and now they can't have it anymore.
10: Who were some of the guys that perhaps suffered the biggest drops, whether or not it was from 6 feet or not?
11: There was but six players that dropped 3 full inches, and, you know, I mean, that, you know, might not sound like a lot, but at the end of the day, I mean, I think everyone who's listening to this hopefully is like, wouldn't wake up one day and be like, man, I'm actually 3 inches shorter than I thought I was. It just does. Nobody's like that. I mean, you're all very aware of how tall you are.
10: Yeah.
11: So it was Gavin Lux on the Rays, former Dodger, Alex Freeland, current Dodger, Gleyber Torres, former Yankee on the Tigers now, Bryson Stott, second baseman on the Phillies, and Bo Naylor, the catcher, who's this one of my favorite, went from 6 feet tall to 5'9". I mean,
10: jeez.
11: I'm as someone who's 5'9", I mean, I just wouldn't be able to tell someone I'm 6 feet tall. It wouldn't make sense to me. So I love that he went for it, and you know, good for him.
10: Wow. We're speaking with Sam Blum, Major League Baseball reporter at The Athletic. This, I guess, is going to subject you in some cases for some teasing if you're one of these players who drops significantly.
11: Yeah, I mean, you know, I think a lot of these guys are, you know, getting poked fun at, but, you know, hopefully all in good fun. If you're good at laughing at yourself, this should be nothing.
10: Thanks, Sam. Sam Blum, Major League Baseball reporter at The Athletic. Coming up next on This Morning, America's First News, famous quotes for Memorial Day.

0: Hey, Jen, you ready for a girls' night in?
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14: Thanks for joining us. Whether you celebrate by hosting a backyard barbecue get-together or having a simple and intimate moment of silence with loved ones, Memorial Day is a special time to honor America's history and commemorate the bravery, courage, and honor of our troops. Even though the holiday is a time to celebrate the freedom we have in America, we should never forget that every freedom came at the expense of the brave heroes who lost their lives fighting to protect it. That's why wishing someone a happy Memorial Day could be considered insensitive. Parade.com put together a list of the most dignified and patriotic Memorial Day quotes, messages, greetings. President Teddy Roosevelt said, quote, "Never throughout history has a man who lived a life of ease left a name worth remembering." From General Douglas MacArthur, "No man is entitled to the blessings of freedom unless he be vigilant in its preservation." And an anonymous one, "Home of the free because of the brave." That'll do it for this hour. For Nicole Murray, I'm Gordon Deal. 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
4: Good morning. This is a WHOP Sports Update brought to you by Chick-fil-A. I'm Joe Wilson. The Kentucky men's basketball team is retaining one of its key players. Center Malachi Moreno withdrew from the NBA draft. He'll return to Lexington. Times have been altered for today's Region 2 softball tournament, which is scheduled for Lee S. Jones Park in Eddyville. Due to wet fields, the start times have been pushed back to 2 p.m., with two fields to be used at the park. At 2 p.m., Henderson County will meet Caldwell County on Field 2. Crittenden County will take on Union County on Field 3. At 4 o'clock, Christian County meets Lyon County on Field 2, and Madisonville North Hopkins faces Fort Campbell on Field 3. The Region 2 baseball tournament gets underway today at University Heights Academy. Tournament host and District 8 runner-up UHA will play District 6 champion Henderson County at 1 o'clock. Christian County, the District 8 champion, will battle District 5 runner-up Crittenden County at 7 p.m. And UHA senior shortstop Hayden Hunt has been selected Region 2 Baseball Player of the Year by region coaches. That's sports. I'm Joe Wilson reporting.
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9: Thanks for spending part of your Memorial Day with us. Did you know that you can have help flying with your pet? Here's this morning's Nicole Murray.
10: Can't fly with your pet? There are other options. Here to discuss, USA Today reporter Zach Wichter. So tell me, you want to travel with your pet. What is the new option that's trending these days?
11: Right. So this isn't a new option, but it is definitely something that's getting more popular, and that is the pet flight nanny. And so if you're flying somewhere and your pet needs to come with you, but for whatever reason you can't go with them directly, or say you're driving across the country but don't want to have your pet in the car that long, you can hire someone to fly your pet for you in the cabin if it's small enough to fit in a carrier under the seat.
10: What about larger pets? How is that handled?
11: So with larger pets, that's a little more complicated. Often pets that can't fit under the seat in front of you have to be shipped as cargo. But with the pet nanny, that's really, like I said, for smaller pets where they will fly with the pet in the airplane cabin.
10: How much does a pet nanny usually cost?
11: It varies depending on exactly what you need, but you're typically going to look at a couple hundred dollars on top of the cost of a ticket, because you'll be paying for the pet nanny's airline ticket plus their fee for taking care of your pet during that time and any other documents that need to be secured in advance of the trip.
10: So I know you spoke with experts. What are they saying makes a good flight nanny?
11: Yeah, I mean, so you want to make sure that your flight nanny has the appropriate certifications. I think the USDA might license some of them, and there are other organizations that sort of ensure that they have the correct professional qualifications. And typically, you know, these are people who have done this before. It's kind of a career for them or something that is a longstanding side gig. And so make sure that you're kind of familiar with the person that you're hiring to do this. Check out their reviews, that sort of thing. There are lots of companies that will help connect you with pet nannies who have vetted the people who work within their network.
10: Talk to me a little bit about the communication that should be expected with a flight nanny during their service.
11: Yeah, so that's one of the key things that owners of some of these companies have told me. The reason people hire pet nannies is to make sure that their pet is being taken care of. And so if you are sending your pet with a nanny on a flight, you should expect to be in regular communication with them because that's an important part of their job. They're going to be sending you updates on how the trip is going. And that's, I think, one of the reasons that this has become so popular. It really gives pet owners peace of mind.
10: Now, is there anything that could increase the cost on a per pet basis when hiring a pet nanny that people should be aware about?
11: Yeah, if your pet needs some special attention, say they're going to need to be given medicine on the flight or some other form of higher care beyond just the pet nanny getting them through the airport and doing, you know, walks or whatever is required in the period that your pet is with them, those kinds of things could increase the fee. But again, you'll want to talk to the person who you're hiring to do this and sort all of that out before you complete the booking.
10: Got it. Now, someone's gearing up for travel. They might want to hire a flight nanny. Any advice on how to get the best deal?
11: I think really just shopping around. Like I said, there are a lot of different companies that will help connect you with flight nannies. And obviously, everyone's service is going to be slightly different. So look around at all of your different options. See who does everything that you need them to do, figure out what the best price is, and go from there.
10: Is there a best time window to hire your flight nanny before your flight?
11: Yes, you definitely want to give yourself at least a few weeks before the flight, just because, like I said, one of the biggest costs associated with hiring a flight nanny is actually the airline ticket price, and ticket prices tend to go up the closer you get to departure. So give yourself at least a couple weeks of lead time, and that'll also make it easier to make sure that you have all of the paperwork in order.
10: Now, how should pet owners prepare for this type of travel, specifically with a pet nanny?
11: Yeah, so, I mean, like I said, it's going to be really important to meet your pet nanny and take any advice from them about exactly how they want to prepare your pet. But whether you're traveling, whether your pet is traveling with a nanny or with you, you want to make sure that they are comfortable with their carrier. You want to make sure that they eat kind of simple meals that won't upset their stomachs before you fly. It's really similar to what you would do for yourself.
9: That's this morning's Nicole Murray with travel reporter Zach Wichter at USA Today. Coming up next on This Morning, America's First News. Could weight loss drugs drive a divorce boom?
7: 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Clyde Height has what the job calls for.
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12: And this is Deontay Berry reporting. Relay for Life will take over the Hopkinsville Sportsplex in August, but before that, it'll go to the Dogs on June 6th and the return of their annual Bark for Life event. Bark for Life will take place at the Hopkinsville Dog Park on Pardew Lane from 8 a.m. to 11 a.m., and organizer Pam Futrell says it's always a fun time, celebrating not just human cancer survivors, but canine ones as well. Bark for Life does act as a fundraiser for Relay, as they look to help support the American Cancer Society and through them, people right here in this community battling cancer.
13: We are raising funds for the American Cancer Society, which provides a lot of the money we raise here in Christian County stays in Christian County, providing rides. We provide wigs to breast cancer survivors, although I never wore mine. I did discover I have a nice round head.
12: Governor Ann Beshear is sharing his thoughts on the primary loss of Congressman Thomas Massie. Beshear posted on social media last week saying the fact that billionaires and special interest groups spent $35 million to defeat Massey is everything that's wrong with our politics today. Political newcomer Ed Gowron successfully challenged Massey during the primary on Tuesday following the most expensive U.S. primary race in history. A Montgomery County judge is sending the attempted murder case against live streamer Dalton Etherly to the grand jury following a hearing Wednesday. Investigators say the 28-year-old shot another man during a confrontation outside the Montgomery County Courthouse on May 13th, leaving both men wounded. Deontay Berry reporting.
14: Here's your WHOP Weather Center forecast. Overcast today with a chance of thunderstorms. High of 79. Winds out of the northeast at around 5 miles an hour. Slight chance of rain showers tonight. Lows dip down to about 65. Cloudy skies expected. Thunderstorms likely. Tomorrow, highs level off around 79. Cloudy skies. That's the forecast from the WHOP Weather Center. I'm meteorologist Megan Mulford. Currently, 65.
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16: Fox News, I'm CJ Pop. The U.S. naval blockade of Strait of Hormuz remains in place even as the U.S. and the Islamic Republic seem to be inching toward a deal to end the war.
17: President Trump saying in part on Truth Social, the negotiations are proceeding in an orderly and constructive manner, and I have informed my representatives not to rush into a deal in that time is on our side. Per the Associated Press, the draft deal includes an end to the war between Israel and Hezbollah, as well as a commitment to not interfere in the domestic affairs of other countries.
16: Fox's Madeline Rivera, the commander-in-chief, honoring the men and women of the armed forces who paid the ultimate price. Later today, the president will lay a wreath at the tomb of the unknown soldier as part of a Memorial Day presidential tradition. Today marks 6 years since George Floyd was murdered by former Minneapolis police officer Derek Chauvin, who knelt on Floyd's neck, killing him. 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
9: Thanks for joining us on this Memorial Day Monday, May 25th. Gordon Deal with Nicole Murray. Coming up this half hour, cell phones with the best batteries. Also, the future of ordering food and the best and worst states for military retirees. We'll have that list in about 20 minutes. According to research from academics in Sweden, people who undergo rapid weight loss are twice as likely to divorce. What could that mean with the popularity of GLP-1 weight loss drugs? Analysis from family law attorney Jennifer Hargrave in Dallas. Jennifer, is this what you're seeing?
19: I wouldn't be surprised by that. It's just like with any major life change, when somebody sort of reinvents themselves, they often can find that the relationship they've been in is no longer serving them. So divorce seems to be the next step.
9: Okay, so this is perhaps then the straw that broke the camel's back. There was already some other issue. Or more than one issue.
19: Yeah, I mean, you know, I always say divorce kind of doesn't just usually come out of nowhere, right? It's usually just a breakdown in the relationship over time. And then when you have somebody who maybe was very dissatisfied but felt stuck in that relationship, and they've gone through this metamorphosis where now they are a lot more attractive, they're getting a lot more attention, they've discovered sort of their own, you know, ability to make things happen, it's just not unusual that we then have this kind of crux in the relationship, and the decision to end the relationship is a natural progression. when the relationship itself hasn't been tended to, right? Like, that's always the problem, is that, I mean, there are lots of people who lose weight and, you know, love their relationship even more, but they had a good relationship to begin with. It's kind of looking at the reasons why are people staying stuck in a bad relationship, and weight can be one of those insecurity things that keeps you, you know, immobilized.
9: Wow. We're speaking with Jennifer Hargrave. She's the owner and managing partner of Hargrave Family Law. She's a family law attorney in Dallas. And we're talking about this research from Sweden, which finds these GLP-1 weight loss drugs could unleash a boom in divorces. Would that in and of itself be a reason to divorce somebody? Hey, I lost a ton of weight. You did not. I'm, you know, making efforts in my life to stay healthy. You're not. Therefore, I want a divorce.
19: I mean, if you're miserable in your relationship, I mean, you know, that why are you staying, right? And there are lots of reasons why people stay in bad relationships. So it really comes down to a personal choice. But I just think that this weight loss and, you know, the ease and the kind of the predictability with which that weight loss happens lends itself to people reexamining a whole lot of things. So if you are, you know, watching your spouse go through this change, you know, you might be feeling very insecure and you might be kind of pulling away from the relationship. Oh. And I would encourage you to not do that. If you want to keep your marriage, you know, you're going to need to find new ways to communicate. It's always a good time to get, you know, meet with a therapist who can help you kind of learn to navigate this time of change in your relationship. I mean, your partner making good, healthy lifestyle changes is really good for your partner, right? It may be reflecting to you some of the things that you're not doing, but you know, it can be a time of incredible growth. But if you're not conscious about it, you're not intentional about it, it's normal that people will grow apart.
9: Well, I hadn't considered the opposite. Like you're sort of watching your spouse do this and take charge.
19: Yeah, because usually it's the person who's gone through the change, and we see this, it doesn't just have to be with weight loss, right? It can be maybe you got a new degree and a new career and things are really taking off, or you've, you know, adopted a new fitness plan and a new health, you know, eating plan, and you're finding people who share those values and you're kind of being pulled in a different direction in your life. And so, you know, the weight loss is just one of those types of changes that can signal a big change in a relationship. So yeah, if you're married to somebody who you're watching people change happen, you know, don't give up on them.
9: Thanks, Jennifer. Jennifer Hargrave, family law attorney based in Dallas. Coming up next on This Morning, America's First News, cell phones with the best batteries.

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5: And this update is brought to you by HES. The number of first-time filings for unemployment in Kentucky are decreasing. For the week ending May 16th, there are more than 2,500 first-time filings in the state. Governor Andy Beshear is sharing his thoughts on the primary loss of Congressman Thomas Massie. He said the fact that billionaires and special interest groups spent $35 million to defeat Massie is everything that's wrong with our politics today. Deontay Berry reporting.
6: Here's your WHOP Weather Center forecast. Overcast today with a chance of thunderstorms. High of 79. Winds out of the northeast at around 5 miles an hour. Slight chance of rain showers. Tonight, lows dip down to about 65. Cloudy skies expected. Thunderstorms likely. Tomorrow, highs level off around 79. Cloudy skies. That's the forecast from the WHOP Weather Center. I'm meteorologist Megan Mulford. Currently, 65.
7: Good morning. This is a WHOP Sports Update brought to you by Chick-fil-A. I'm Joe Wilson. The Kentucky men's basketball team is retaining one of its key players. Center Malachi Moreno withdrew from the NBA draft. He'll return to Lexington. Times have been altered for today's Region 2 softball tournament, which is scheduled for Lee S. Jones Park in Eddyville. Due to wet fields, the start times have been pushed back to 2 p.m., with two fields to be used at the park. At 2 p.m., Henderson County will meet Caldwell County on Field 2. Crittenden County will take on Union County on Field 3. At 4 o'clock, Christian County meets Lyon County on Field 2, and Madisonville North Hopkins faces Fort Campbell on Field 3. The Region 2 baseball tournament gets underway today at University Heights Academy. Tournament host and District 8 runner-up UHA will play District 6 champion Henderson County at 1 o'clock. Christian County, the District 8 champion, will battle District 5 runner-up Crittenden County at 7 p.m. And UHA senior shortstop Hayden Hunt has been selected Region 2 Baseball Player of the Year by Region Coaches. That's sports. I'm Joe Wilson reporting.
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9: Here's a food update. Imagine ordering your next slice of pizza or cup of coffee through an artificial intelligence chatbot like Gemini, Claude, or ChatGPT. That may be the direction that the restaurant world is heading toward. Here's how from Charles Passy, reporter at MarketWatch. Charles, what have you found?
10: Well, I mean, what we found is that basically we have two big restaurant or food and restaurant chains that are going into the world of AI. So both Starbucks and Little Caesars announced that they were going to be putting apps onto the ChatGPT platform. And this is, you know, think of this as maybe a first step into what could be happening. So both with Starbucks and Little Caesars, you can really sort through what you want to order. I mean, the Starbucks app is kind of fun. It, like, you know, what's your mood today? And it will guide you through to a drink you can order. What you can't do on both of these apps is actually place the physical order itself. So ChatGPT will essentially take you to the Starbucks or Little Caesars platform to complete the transaction. But the bigger news really here is that most people in the industry think this is the beginning of what could be a tidal wave. In other words, you're pretty much going to see many, if not most, restaurant brands, you know, go to an AI platform in one shape or form. It may not be ChatGPT. I mean, there's Gemini, there's Claude, but you're going to see most of the restaurant brands go on to these platforms in some way, shape, or form over time. And, you know, this really could be the future of the way we look at placing our takeout orders or our delivery orders.
9: So what's the why wouldn't I just use the Starbucks app or the Little Caesars app? Why do I need ChatGPT, for example?
10: The honest answer is you could, and maybe some people will still want to do that. Again, this is still being shaken out, but I think a couple of factors enter into it here is that, you know, eventually, you know, as AI becomes more mainstream, as more of us go on to, you know, a ChatGPT, it's where people are. So these brands are going to have to be where people are. And consumers, the thought is also that consumers may not want the hassle of doing a two-step process. They may want to just complete their payments, do the whole transaction on one app. In the same way you might do your whole transaction on a Grubhub instead of going to a second step of, you know, of also going to the restaurant platform. So there's some thought on that. You know, there is some thought also that restaurants want to keep the payment stuff to themselves. I mean, they mine that data. First of all, you know, do they have to pay an outside provider to be on their platform? But, you know, the payment information they collect is something they mine to help decide a lot of things. So it's not clear if the restaurants will immediately want to be on board. You know, it's also worth mentioning that ChatGPT has already explored payment options with retail brands, and it's something that they tried within the last year, and they had some stumbling blocks. So I think this is all technology and ways of approaching retail that are still being worked out. But the end result is most people think this is the future of how we're going to look at ordering and dining out.
9: Thanks, Charles. Charles Passy, reporter at MarketWatch. Coming up next on This Morning, America's First News, the best states for military retirees.

0: Hey, Jen, you ready for a girls' night in?
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13: With Memorial Day here, the personal finance company Wallet Hub has released its report on the best and worst states for military retirees. To assist service members in planning for life after the military, Wallet Hub evaluated all 50 states and the District of Columbia across 28 key indicators of veteran retirement friendliness. The data set ranges from job opportunities for veterans to housing affordability to the quality of VA hospitals. Best states for military retirees, number one, South Carolina, followed by North Dakota, Wyoming, New Hampshire, and Maryland in the top five. The worst areas for military retirees, New Jersey, Washington State, Washington, D.C., Vermont, and Oregon. Memorial Day facts, by the way, 3.7 million people expected to travel by plane over the holiday weekend. That's up 0.3% from last year. Also, the number of hot dogs consumed every second from Memorial Day to Labor Day, 818. That's 7 billion total. For Nicole Murray, I'm Gordon Deal. Thanks for listening to This Morning, America's First News.

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5: Iran's Parliament Speaker and Foreign Minister are in Qatar for talks. I'm Dave Anthony, Fox News, trying to work out a deal to end the conflict with the U.S. President Trump posted on Truth Social, it's largely negotiated, but there's no rush. He also wrote, either there will be a great and meaningful agreement or there will be no deal.
6: Here's where things stand at the moment. The framework is said to be 90 to 95% complete. Iran would reportedly give up its stockpiles of enriched uranium, stop enriching it, help reopen the strait, and agree to a broader regional ceasefire. 60 days would be given to reach a final deal, and Iran is said to get nothing unless it delivers first. In exchange, Iran would get sanction relief, a gradual easing of the U.S. blockade and broader economic relief and normalization.
5: That's Fox's Jeff Paul in Dubai. Optimism about a deal has oil prices down big, falling 6%. It's Memorial Day. In about 4 hours, President Trump will lay a wreath at Arlington National Cemetery's Tomb of the Unknown Soldier. He posted on Truth Social, God bless those that have made the ultimate sacrifice.
7: The president issued a proclamation declaring Memorial Day as a national day of prayer for permanent peace. And this holiday is especially meaningful as Americans celebrate the United States' 258th anniversary. More than 1 million Americans have died in military service across this country's history.
5: Fox's Madeline Rivera, they're still trying to prevent a toxic chemical disaster in California.
8: Authorities scrambling to stabilize an overheated tank filled with highly toxic, flammable chemicals in Orange County, California, are trying to assess if a crack it's developed is lowering pressure inside the tank and helping decrease the risk of a catastrophic explosion. Some 50,000 people have been ordered to evacuate since the pressurized tank began venting vapors Thursday at GKN Aerospace Transparency Systems, some 40 miles south of downtown L.A.
5: That's Lillian Wu. 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
5: An apology for slavery from Pope Leo, the first pope to ever issue one, citing the role the Catholic Church played legitimizing slavery, failing to condemn it. The pope put that out in what's called an encyclical, his first one, that also includes a warning about the future.
12: Pope Leo XIV has released a much-anticipated manifesto warning that artificial intelligence should not be, quote, concentrated in the hands of only a few people, and that, quote, a more moral AI is not enough if that morality is determined by a few. His words came in his papal encyclical, an open letter titled Magnifica Humanitas that ran about 43,000 words in its English translation. He called for government regulation of AI, protection and retraining for workers whose jobs are being threatened by it, as well as protection of children from violent, sexualized, or fake online content generated by AI. Tanya J. Powers, Fox News.
5: They paid tribute to Kyle Busch at the NASCAR Coca-Cola 600 in Charlotte, days after Busch, who won more NASCAR races than any driver ever, died suddenly. His wife and children were at a pre-race ceremony. Busch's number 8 was on the track infield, and there was a moment of silence during lap 8. Daniel Suarez won the race. They also paid tribute to Busch at the Indianapolis 500, which had a photo finish.
6: A year ago, David Malukas finished in second place at the Indy 500. Sunday, as the race hit the home stretch, he was in the lead. But on Fox TV, Felix Rosenquist was making a move.
13: Here comes Rosenquist! Malukas defends! Who has it? Over the line! Who's it gonna be? It's Rosenquist!
6: The closest finish in Indy 500 history. Rosenquist edges Malukas by 0.0233 seconds for only his second career IndyCar Series win. Greg Thompson, Fox News.
5: In the NBA playoffs, San Antonio beat Oklahoma City by 21 points, tying the Western Conference Finals at 2 games apiece. In the NHL's West Final, Vegas goes up 3-0. The Golden Knights beat the Colorado Avalanche again, 5-3. I'm Dave Anthony.
14: Markets wrapped up their trade action on a mixed note. You're listening to the American Ag Network. I'm Susan Littlefield. Corn fell from the highs but managed to stay green. The Buenos Aires Grain Exchange increased their estimate for Argentine's corn production yet again, moving it to 64 million metric tons, up from the previous 61. Beans had a pretty quiet day. U.S. soybean crosshead been on a strong pace all year, but exports of soy oil have been slacking. Instead, biodiesel blend rates have been a slight uptick, with the EPA reporting 690 million biodiesel blending credits were generated in April. Wheat settled in the red for the third straight session. International Grains Council lowered its 26-27 global wheat production forecast. As the cattle saw fats in the green while the feeders were hit hard on the day, cash trade was slightly lower as the week wrapped up. And hogs finally found some green on the screen as they're talking guidelines for ASF vaccinations. This is the American Ag Network.
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14: July corn settles 463 and a quarter, up one. December 486 and a half, up 1.5. July beans 1196 and a half, up 2.25. And November 1187 and 3/4, up one. Soybean meal, July 331.90, up 350. Oil, July 73.98, up 11. Chicago wheat, July is at 646 and a quarter, down 1.25. Kansas City, July drops 5, 682, as Minneapolis, July 689, a steady market. Live cattle for June 15 higher, 249.30. August, 239.60, up 25. August feeders, 349.85, down 667. September, 346.90, down 647. June lean hogs, 95.75, up 62. July, $100.40, up 37. Class 3 milk for June, 16.56, down 4. July, down 21, 16.65. Do note, the markets will not reopen till Memorial Day evening. 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
18: Good morning, and this news is brought to you by Clyde Height Lubricants and Fasteners. Clyde Height has what the job calls for. Relay for Life will take over the Hopkinsville Sportsplex in August, but before that, it'll go to the Dogs on June 6th and the return of their annual Bark for Life event. Bark for Life will take place at the Hopkinsville Dog Park on Pardue Lane from 8 a.m. to 11 a.m., and organizer Pam Futrell says it's always a fun time, celebrating not just human cancer survivors, but canine ones as well. Bark for Life does act as a fundraiser for Relay, as they look to help support the American Cancer Society, and through them, people right here in this community battling cancer.
19: We are raising funds for the American Cancer Society, which provides a lot of the money we raise here in Christian County stays in Christian County, providing rides. We provide wigs to breast cancer survivors, although I never wore mine. I did discover I have a nice round head.
18: It's $10 to register the first dog, and if you have multiple canines, it's $5 to register each additional dog. Futrell says they are currently assembling teams to help raise funds during Relay for Life in August. You can go online to sign up or just give her a call at 270-498-1778.
19: We're still signing up teams. We will sign up teams any day of the week, any day of the year.
20: If you want to call Pam?
19: Yes, they can. They can call me at 270-498-1778. They can reach out to our Facebook page, Christian County Relay for Life. They can go to the American Cancer Society webpage. Just make sure they click Christian County, Kentucky.
18: Millions of Americans are expected to travel for the Memorial Day holiday. AAA estimates 45 million people will be taking trips at least 50 miles from home by Monday. Demand for travel is remaining strong, despite significantly higher gas prices than last year, according to experts. AAA also notes over 500,000 Kentuckians will likely be taking trips through the holiday weekend. Music is a vital piece of African American culture and history. It was used by slaves to maintain oral traditions and to communicate. To honor that history and the end of chattel slavery in the U.S., Visit Hopkinsville and the Hopkinsville Juneteenth Committee are partnering to host Jazzing for Juneteenth. Committee member Bonnie Lynch says the event will include local flavors such as G's Barbecue, Big Papa's, and DJ's Lemonade. There will also be multiple informational and merchandise vendors, along with live music by DJ Trez and singer Tina Brown. A historian will also be at the event, spotlighting the significance of the holiday.
21: We got DJ Lemonade, which is included in the four, and he's, you know, that lemonade is to die for. And we have community vendors, and that those are people that are coming to pass out information as community needs. So we have vendors, community vendors, and then we have vendors that are going to be actually selling items. We have, this year, we have a DJ, DJ Tez, so we're excited about him. Got a new DJ for the year. And we have a special guest. We are just like pulling our hair out, just screaming, so excited to have Tina Brown. She's a singer, and she is wonderful.
18: Visit Hopkinsville Executive Director Amy Rogers says celebrating holidays such as Juneteenth is imperative because it's a chance to recognize the contributions of the African Americans who played an integral role in laying the nation's foundation. Jazzing for Juneteenth takes over the Visitors Bureau at 1730 East 9th Street from 4 p.m. to 8 p.m. on June 20th. Those interested in being a vendor have until May 30th to apply and can call 270-881-2574.
22: The fact that we can share our heritage, our culture, and our experiences, you know, with the community, that's what it's all about. And you have to do this every year. You know, putting on these events is essential. I'm not saying that every year it has to be grandiose, but it is imperative that we do something to celebrate so that we recognize our people, you know, and just everything that we have contributed to America.
18: A Montgomery County judge is sending the attempted murder case against live streamer Dalton Etherly to the grand jury following a hearing Wednesday. Investigators say the 28-year-old shot another man during a confrontation outside of the Montgomery County Courthouse on May 13th, injuring the other man and himself. More news after this.
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0: formerly of Crofton, will be at 2 p.m. on Monday, May 25th, at Crofton Christian Church, with burial to follow in Ridgetop Cemetery. Visitation will be Monday from noon until the funeral hour at the church. Huggert, Beard, and Giles Funeral Home is in charge of the arrangements. Funeral services for 88-year-old William E. Hazlitt of Cadiz will be at noon on Wednesday, May 27th, at Huggert, Beard, and Giles Funeral Home, with burial to follow at Ancestral Haven Memorial Gardens. Visitation will be on Tuesday from 5:30 p.m. to 7:30 p.m. and Wednesday from 10 a.m. until the service hour at the funeral home. And memorial services for 70-year-old Charles Blankenship of Hawkinsville will be held at a later date. Lane Funeral Home is assisting with the arrangements. That's been your news and obituaries, and this is Deontay Berry reporting for WHOP News.
1: Mike DeCourcy says recruiting misses in the transfer portal are not the same as high school. We'll talk about that coming up on A Look at UK Sports.
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1: Mark Pope is chasing at least one more big fish in the transfer portal in Iowa State's Milan Manchilovich. If Pope lands Manchilovich and Moreno comes back, Kentucky probably has a roster that'll rank them in the preseason top 20. But so much has been made about the players Kentucky missed on in the portal. Longtime college basketball writer Mike DeCourcy says we don't always know the full story like you do with high school recruits.
3: I'm sure there are players that it would have been nice for Kentucky to get. But other programs might have overpaid for them and might have weakened themselves in other areas as a result, because everybody's got some sort of a budget. They may not have a cap as in college sports, as we see, say, in the NFL, but everybody's got only so much money to spend. No one has unlimited resources. Kentucky panic is a sales pitch. If you sell, oh gosh, he might not come back now. See, he's not going to play 5-on-5. That means he's got some kind of guarantee, or he's got some more intrigue in the draft and all that sort of stuff. And people are who love Kentucky basketball, and there are more of them than there are who love any other college program, and are going to react.
1: Mike DeCourcy there, and that's A Look at UK Sports.
4: Good morning. This is a WHOP Sports Update brought to you by Chick-fil-A. I'm Joe Wilson. The University of Kentucky men's basketball team is retaining one of its key players. Center Malachi Moreno withdrew from the NBA draft. He'll return to Lexington. Moreno averaged 7.8 points and 6.3 rebounds per game for the Wildcats as a freshman. Times have been altered for today's Region 2 softball tournament, which is scheduled for Lee S. Jones Park in Eddyville. Due to wet fields, the start times have been pushed back to 2 p.m., and two fields will be used at the park. At 2 p.m., Henderson County meets Caldwell County on Field 2. Crittenden County will take on Union County on Field 3. At 4 o'clock, Christian County meets Lyon County on Field 2, and Madisonville North Hopkins will face Fort Campbell on Field 3. The Region 2 baseball tournament gets underway today at University Heights Academy. Tournament host and District 8 runner-up UHA will play District 6 champion Henderson County at 1. Christian County, the District 8 champion, will battle District 5 runner-up Crittenden County at 7. The first game of the day will feature District 7 runner-up Madisonville against District 5 winner Lyon County at 10. District 7 winner Caldwell County is set to take on District 6 runner-up Webster County at 4. University Heights Academy senior shortstop and pitcher Hayden Hunt has been selected the Region 2 Baseball Player of the Year by region coaches. And Christian County head baseball coach Cole Isom was selected the Region 2 Baseball Coach of the Year. UHA's A.J. Hogard and Caldwell County's Ari Wells selected to the East-West Junior All-Star Team. Setona Bailey capped off the final track season for the Christian County Colonels by earning a spot on the podium in two events Saturday at the KHSAA Class 3A State Track and Field Meet. Bailey, a junior, took fourth place in the 100-meter dash in 10.95 seconds and was sixth in the 200-meter dash in 22.31 seconds. The Colonels finished 28th with 8 points. Former Hopkinsville High School and Heritage Christian Academy pitcher J.J. Thompson and Wright State University were defeated 5-4 by Milwaukee in walk-off fashion in the Horizon League Baseball Tournament on Saturday. Thompson pitched two innings of relief, did not allow a run. That's sports. I'm Joe Wilson.

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2: Listen to Gavin Newsom. Not only did this idiot, I can't celebrate the 4th of July. The founding fathers did not live and die for this moment. This is a guy that didn't have fire hydrants with water in them. This is a guy that didn't have reservoirs with water in them. This guy is a no-show, lazy-ass governor. He's a full-time Donald Trump stalker, full-time Hannity hater. The guy is a full-time podcaster, now author, apparently, world traveler, anywhere he can get his face before a camera. Medi-Cal is going broke because they offer free health care for illegal immigrants in the state of California. You know, you look at this guy. When does he ever do any work? He doesn't.
1: From coast to coast, from sea to shining sea, it's the Sean Hannity Show.
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11: 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Farmers say they face challenging costs to do business, and as a result, many may be inclined to vote differently in the midterm elections. That's according to a new poll done by Farm Journal on behalf of Amato Advisors, a D.C. communications and consulting firm headed by Michael Amato.
13: Things like the Iran war are rising costs for about 94% of producers, either through energy or fertilizer. A clear majority said that they don't feel that federal policies that were implemented over the last year have benefited their farm. In fact, 55% said that they've been hurt by federal policies. And rising input costs was clearly their top concern. Second was volatile commodity markets and then trade and tariffs.
11: Amato says those in Washington should take note.
13: When you think about the people who are creating the fuel, fiber, and food that our country relies on, this is also a national security issue. I mean, we can't have farmers going under. We need them to help produce food for our country. And they're also the economic livelihood of many rural communities. And the strain that they're under right now is significant. And Washington, D.C. needs to wake up, because what's happening right now ain't cutting it. And a fair amount of farmers are saying they're thinking about making a different choice come November.
11: That's Farm to Fork. I'm Darrell Anderson.
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17: 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I hope not. I want everybody to have a nice time this summer. We all deserve 3 months of calm. I don't know whether President Trump can relax a little bit. I'm not sure that calm is even possible right now in America, particularly with the midterm elections in November. But anyway, there are a lot of working class Americans who don't have much money. That's it. That's the key. In our country, Money is power. Money is protection. 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They're lazy. They're addicted. 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
18: Here's your WHOP Weather Center forecast. Chance of thunderstorms today. Otherwise, cloudy skies expected. Daytime highs approaching 79. Winds out of the northeast, 5 to 10 miles an hour. Cloudy skies again tonight. Slight chance of rain showers. Lows dip down to about 65. Overcast skies tomorrow. Storms likely. High of 79. That's the forecast from the WHOP Weather Center. I'm meteorologist Megan Mulford. Right now, it's 68 degrees.
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0: 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We like to call them X factors, but they're connectors. They're guys that bring people together in the locker room, the guys that are trusted on the floor. And I think if you assemble too much talent without connectors, everybody is separate. So you got to find the right balance. 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
1: John Crispin, analyst for Westwood One, talking about one of the newest Wildcats for Mark Pope, Alex Wilkins. By the way, you probably remember John Crispin and his brother, whose twins lit up Kentucky for Penn State back about 25 years ago in Rupp Arena. I was chatting with John about that after we finished up the interview. He said his grandfather was on the Temple team that lost in the Final Four to Kentucky in 1958 at Freedom Hall. So his grandfather was sitting behind the bench that night to see his grandsons score that upset over Kentucky. Nice story, but bad memory for the BBN. This is the Leach Report. We're presented by Bobcat Enterprises.
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1: Is this right, Donna?
8: This will be my 26th year. Yes, I can't even believe I'm saying that.
1: And you have announced that this is going to be your final one with NBC. So congratulations on a great run with NBC covering an event I know you love.
8: Thanks, Tom. It's been a great run. I mean, you're a sports guy. I'm not necessarily a sports gal, but I'm definitely a horse racing gal. And so to be able to have a successful career as a jockey for 11 and a half years and then transition that into covering the sport that I love for 26 years, I don't think it gets any better than that.
1: You were always very natural at doing that. You had been interviewed, so maybe that helped. Maybe it just came naturally to you. I've heard you in interviews say that you credit Charles C. Canney maybe a little bit too, the former CBS commentator, right?
8: Well, Charles C. Canning was always available to answer any questions I had, but, you know, you can't really teach somebody how to do interviews from horseback. Either they're comfortable on a horse and comfortable in that Q&A sort of situation, or they're not. What Charles C. Did was set a great example. She was a trailblazer, right? And so when I was a jockey, Charles C. was the first reporter on horseback. And I just had great admiration for what she did, but I didn't necessarily learn how to do my job from her. And in fact, in my very first show, it was the Breeders' Cup at Churchill Downs in 2000. And at that time, Blood Horse Magazine used to write a critique about all the horse racing shows that were on network television. And so I was excited to see the critique and see what they had to say about the job I did. And without mentioning my name, the writer said, "I do not understand why NBC continues to persist with these fluff interviews from horseback directly after the race." Yes. And so luckily, you know, having been a jockey, I was used to criticism. So I thought, okay, were they fluff interviews? And then I went back and watched them, and I agreed. They were fluff interviews. There wasn't a question that I asked of any jockey that I couldn't have asked of any other jockey in that race. And I thought, I have to figure out a way to do better. And so I just started really diving into who each jockey was and recognizing the fact that whoever wins the Kentucky Derby, it's going to mean a lot to them, but it's going to mean something different to somebody who's making their debut versus John Velasquez and Mike Smith, who are in the twilight of their careers and already have a couple of these Kentucky Derby trophies in their trophy case, right? So it's just digging into what it's going to mean to that particular jockey. And I think that that's what makes it special. And also the benefit of being there on horseback is that you're there very quickly. They still have that emotion in their heart, and they haven't had time to sort of stuff that emotion down and get into their head. And I feel like it's my job to try to get in there really quickly before they start to intellectually look at the win.
1: I think one that comes to mind is Calvin Burrell. I had interviewed Calvin that spring at Keeneland. And, you know, he was 43, I think, at the time. And he'd never been on a horse that had a prayer of winning the Derby. But that year he was on Street Sense. And I interviewed him out in the paddock.
8: Yeah, the 2007 Kentucky Derby.
1: Yeah, and I interviewed him out in the paddock at Keeneland. I said, you know, this is your first chance really to be aboard a horse that has a real chance to win the race. Do you, you know, think about, you know, this might be your only chance? Little did we know what was going to happen later. And he said something to the effect of, he was very kind in the interview, something to the effect of, yes, and I asked God if he'll just put me in the right spot, I promise not to screw it up. And he didn't. But I remember that interview was one in particular of yours that kind of stands out for me and thinking back to those situations. Is there anyone that stands out for you?
8: I would say that's the one that stands out for anybody who saw it, and it definitely stands out for me, and I've done these interviews, this will be 26 years, but the thing about Calvin and that first Kentucky Derby win for him is that, first of all, as you know, Calvin is just raw emotion anyway. He's going to say whatever he's thinking, and in the aftermath of the Kentucky Derby, he was able to say what he was feeling, and that's what made it so real and what made people really connect with him, is because, you know, his first thing was, I wish my mommy and daddy could be here to see what I've done with my life. And he was crying as he said that. And then he talked about the connection he had with the horse and with Carl Nasker. And so he really took us on that ride with him. And that's when I think the audience really gets their heartstrings attached to the story. And Calvin just pulled us all into the story. And then, of course, we were all rooting for him after that. And then he, out of the next three derbies, he won two of them. And so he got to be pretty good at doing those post-race interviews.
1: So you rode, like you said, you rode for more than a decade. And it is a sport that was not always welcoming to your gender. And I think you certainly showed you could hang with the guys. And Wayne Lucas, it seemed to me, was a guy who was an early believer in you. Was that right?
8: Yeah, it wasn't my experience, Tom, that I wasn't accepted. And for the people who didn't accept me, I don't think it had anything to do with my gender. One of the things I've often said is, you know, I think there's probably plenty of Latino riders who don't get the opportunities that they deserve because they don't speak good English. But you don't see them walking around saying, well, they discriminate against Latinos back here, right? And so I think it's incumbent upon everybody to figure out whether or not they're rising to the occasion. And so there were plenty of times whenever I felt like people who I wanted to ride for weren't riding me. And I thought it was my job to prove to them that they would have better results if they rode me. And the only way you can do that is to try to get on one of their horses in the morning, because it's really hard for anybody to assess a jockey or an exercise.
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9: And this update is brought to you by Riken Elastomers. The number of first-time filings for unemployment are decreasing across Kentucky. That's according to the U.S. Department of Labor, which says for the week ending May 16th, there are more than 2,500 first-time filings in the state. Governor Andy Beshear shared his thoughts on the primary loss of Congressman Thomas Massie, but she posted on social media last week saying the fact that billionaires and special interest groups spent $35 million to defeat Massey is everything that's wrong with our politics today. Music is a vital piece of African American culture and history, and to honor that and the end of chattel slavery in the U.S., Visit Hopkinsville and the Hopkinsville Juneteenth Committee are partnering to host Jazzing for Juneteenth. The event takes over the Visitors Bureau at 1730 East 9th Street from 4 p.m. to 8 p.m. on June 20th. Deontay Berry reporting.
10: Here's your WHOP Weather Center forecast. Chance of thunderstorms today. Otherwise, cloudy skies expected. Daytime highs approaching 79. Winds out of the northeast, 5 to 10 miles an hour. Cloudy skies again tonight. Slight chance of rain showers. Lows dip down to about 65. Overcast skies tomorrow. Storms likely. High of 79. That's the forecast from the WHOP Weather Center. I'm meteorologist Megan Mulford. Currently, 70.
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13: With Ricky Horton, I'm John Rooney, and a very happy Memorial Day to you. 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Jacob Mizorowski, the flamethrower, will start against lefty Matthew Liberatore, and we're going to be on the air at 12:15 Central Time. First pitch thrown by Mizorowski around 1:10. And it's going to be a big series for the Cardinals against the division leaders. But a rainout yesterday, Ricky, it makes for a five-game series in August, with yesterday's game being made up as part of a day-night doubleheader on August 17th.
14: So we missed the major league debut of Bryson Montz, at least yesterday, but we've got Cardinal baseball for you today. The Brewers and the Cardinals, doesn't get any better than that, and the Cardinals are right in the middle of a streak of games where they play a lot of Central Division games, and we're looking forward to baseball today.
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17: On the basketball court, you have to know where the lines are. 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
1: Fire up the grill later today. This is a pre-recorded best of edition of our show for the holiday. Next up, we have some spring practice comments from Kentucky quarterback Kenny Minchie.
18: Talk a little bit about your legs. Are you a dual threat guy, maybe sneaky athletic? Kind of describe your game athletic wise.
19: Yeah, I don't know if I would say dual threat. I don't know how I'd describe it, but I would just say obviously first a passer, but then I feel like I do have the athletic ability to, if a play breaks down or if, you know, there's a guy in front of me, the ability to make a miss and just kind of, you know, make a play happen.
18: Evaluate just learning this offense and how things went for you in the spring.
19: Yeah, you know, there's a lot of, as y'all know, a lot of firepower in terms of the coaching staff, especially offensively. So, you know, they built the offense, you know, we all learned it progressively over the spring. It's a lot of plays. A lot of different nuances. We didn't show a whole bunch today, but trust me, there was a lot, and it took a lot of extra meetings with the coaches. You know, extra time spent at home looking over notes, pictures. But I would say, obviously, we're only 2 or 3 months in, but I feel like everyone's definitely got a really good grasp on the offense, and so and what we've worked on throughout the spring and heading into fall camp and in the season. Now it's just honing in on the details.
18: What did you prioritize as, like, I want to make sure I have this down pat by the spring game, and do you feel like you accomplished that?
19: The main thing, I wouldn't really say it was more so football. It was just connection, which is one of our DNA traits, connection with, you know, tight ends, wide receivers, O-line, running backs, making sure everyone's on the same page. Because if everyone's, you know, doing the same thing right, you know, generally it's good outcomes. So I would say connection with teammates. And then main thing is just kind of learning the offense. I feel like that was just the biggest obstacle as for everybody, because everybody was new. So that was the biggest obstacle, just being able to learn the offense, translate it, and then, you know, when a play is called, just being able to picture that in my mind and then go out and execute.
18: Having 15 days to work against Jimmy Payton defense, what's it like from the quarterback's perspective? What looks you're seeing?
19: Yeah, they do a lot of stuff. You know, in my previous school, we played Texas A&M twice, which is where obviously he came from, and I would say those were probably top three, if not the, like, most difficult in terms of playing against, because against their defense, you have to be really efficient post-snap, and you got to, like, confirm what you're seeing, because they do a lot of stuff. They have a lot of nuances to their coverages, to their blitz packages, to their fronts, to their run game, knowing where you want to hit the ball, run ID. So being able to see that every single day. And then, you know, obviously we play Texas A&M this year too. So being able to see that every day in practice, gives us a leg up, and then also it makes me a better quarterback, because, there's other defenses out there where from a quarterback standpoint, it's a little bit easier to read and you feel a little bit more confident. But obviously against Bateman's defense, you gotta be on your toes.
1: That's a little bit of the post spring ball news conference with Kentucky quarterback Kenny Menchie. Wonder if Kentucky will take him down to SEC Media Days later this summer. This is the Leach Report for Memorial Day. So it's a best of pre-recorded edition of our show. And we'll continue in just a moment, presented by Bobcat Enterprises.
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10: Here's your WHOP Weather Center forecast.
0: Chance of thunderstorms today. Otherwise, cloudy skies expected. Daytime highs approaching 79. Winds out of the northeast, 5 to 10 miles an hour. Cloudy skies again tonight. Slight chance of rain showers. Lows dip down to about 65. Overcast skies tomorrow. Storms likely. High of 79. That's the forecast from the WHOP Weather Center. I'm meteorologist Megan Mulford. Currently, 70.
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2: No matter who you are. Like, one time I came out here and I didn't have my jersey on. And he was like, on the mic, the big mic, Ty Bryant, put your jersey on. Like, he don't care. You know what I'm saying? And, you know, I like that. It takes me back to, like, you know, how my dad used to run things. He don't care who you are or how you feel about it. He gonna tell you about yourself. So, yeah, I enjoy that about him.
3: That is Ty Bryant, and he's talking about his coach, Will Stein, who joins us. Coach, how you doing?
4: Tom, I'm good. How are you?
3: Doing well. You and Ty have something in common. Your dads both were former Cats.
4: They did. Yeah, they are. Cisco's, he's came to practice a few times, so it was great to see him out there along with a lot of other alumni throughout the entire spring camp, and excited to have them back whenever they want.
3: I was over there last Tuesday, and ran into the Deuce and stood and talked to Tim Couch for most of the practice. And he is very excited, as I'm sure a lot of those former guys that you've had at practice are, right?
4: Oh, for sure. I mean, Tim is on the Mount Rushmore of Kentucky football. He might be number one. You know, he's a true legend, an unbelievable person, somebody I looked up to as a little kid. And I'm hoping to have some more Tim Couches around this place.
3: Did you have a, you know, we all grew up, you know, that were following Kentucky football. I mean, when the new stadium opened, my dad bought season tickets for the first time, and we would go get the chicken box at the Starlight Drive-In on Nicholasville Road, and then park there by what is now the Good Barn when it was a gravel lot, listen to Leonard's Losers and all the pregame, and then go in and sit in section 129. And I saw somewhere you were in, like, 128, is that right?
4: I was, yeah, section 128. It was row 13. And, yeah, I mean, that was where I basically lived throughout my entire childhood. So I don't know, like, when I came back in the stadium when I got hired, they must have switched, like, where all the sections were, because I was like, that was the section, but it doesn't say 128. So, but it was about on the 35-yard line, home sideline, 13 rows up. So I would always go down towards the end of the game and get wristbands from – you know, Kentucky football players, and that was just a really cool memory for me.
3: Yeah. What did you have a favorite Wildcat growing up?
4: I mean, Tim Couch is definitely up there. Jared Lorenzen was you know, I think everybody's favorite. You know, I loved Derek Abney and Derek Homer and Raphael Little. Like, there's obviously some unbelievable players on offense over the years. Even a Wesley Woodyard, I mean, he was such a cool guy to watch and to cheer for. So, I mean, there's countless of them.
3: You played quarterback, and your background has been on the offensive side of the balls, an OC, and, you know, calling the plays. But you coached under some guys who were great defensive minds. Coach Strong at U of L. Coach Lanning was a DC before he was a head coach out at Oregon. So, how did all of that shape who you wanted to be when you took charge of your own program for the first time?
4: Both those guys are just tough-minded head coaches. You know, like, they do stuff differently, and obviously it's a defensive emphasis. And I think learning under both of them, especially Dan over the last three seasons, understanding how important defensive football is to a winning football culture and a winning team, especially in the late months of November, December, and January. So, I like to think that even though I'm an offensive-minded guy, we actually run our practices and walkthroughs more like a defensive-minded head coach. So I know Jay Bateman's really happy about that, and Joe Sloan sometimes is like, "Man, why can't we do this?" I'm like, "Well, because we got to get tough." So it's fun. It's obviously, I'm very blessed to be in this position and be able to learn from the guys that I have in my past.
3: What about you know, Ty was talking about his dad. Your dad, as we said, played here. What advice did he give you, you know, growing up? Because, you know, when you're growing up, you want to get to be a college football player like your dad was. Any good advice you can remember from him along the way?
4: Yeah, I mean, the biggest thing he always told me, it's not how big you are, it's how big you play. I was obviously not the biggest guy, and still currently I haven't grown since my college days, so I'm still not very big. But, yeah, it's not how big you are, it's how big you play. And I think that that's not just football, but that's life, you know? Like, you can be dealt a certain hand, but it's what you make of that hand. And obviously size was not in my favor, but I played with a chip on my shoulder, with an edge, with a toughness, with a mental focus, and just the confidence that I could get the job done regardless of my stature. So, and I think that's still the way that I coach. You know, people who believed in me, I love, and people who haven't believed in me, like, I remember. And so that's something I kind of hold with me to this day.
3: That's interesting. Yeah, I remember Randall Cobb. He always talked about, you know, he was here to do interviews talking about how he would look for things. Jordan, I think famously, Michael Jordan was like that. Look for things that were slights or doubts or whatever as motivation. So it sounds like it was that way for you.
4: You know, you try not to live that way where everything is in spite of somebody not believing in you. You have to understand that it's human nature. People have opinions, but you don't let them matter. You don't let them fester in your own mind. You just create your own destiny, you know, and create your own outcomes with your hard work, with your dedication, with treating people the right way, and just honing in on your craft every single day.
3: When you got this job, you had to hit the ground running with the signing day right there on you, on top of you, and trying to use the portal to fill out your first roster. And you found your quarterback in Kenny Menchie at Notre Dame. So you look at tape, you talk to people, and you decide he's your guy. But what have you learned about him since he's been in your program that maybe you didn't know initially?
4: You know, I didn't know how much he really loved football. You know, that's always, you know, every player can say they love it, but when you actually get in the weeds with them, when you're actually in practice, the daily grind, seeing how they operate at work, because that's what this is, it's work. And he brought it every single day. And I was very proud of that. And it gives me great confidence that he's going to maintain that throughout the season. You know, he's got an elite football brain. He thinks at an extremely high level. And I'm really been impressed with his ability to throw the ball on time and in rhythm and in the tight window. So he's still got a lot of work to do in honing his craft and making sure that he's ready come September 5th. But I was happy that he got out there in front of our fans on Saturday and performed. And I think he'll be the first one to tell you he could have performed better in spots, but that's why we practice. That's why you do a spring game in front of a crowd. That's why you put a time up there. That's why you have officials and just playing football. You can never get enough football, especially at the quarterback position.
3: Got a couple of fan questions. Let me get you. Brandon writes in to ask, what's the best single advice you received from another coach?
4: The best single advice I've ever received from a coach. Man, I've been blessed to have great coaches. Bob Beatty at Louisville, obviously you mentioned Coach Strong was a you know, one of my favorite coaches. And I've worked for Dan Lanning and Jeff Traylor and Hank Carter. You know, I never forget Jeff Traylor told me this as a young coach. It might not have been as a player, but don't take things personal. You know, I think so often we get caught up in what people say about you, and it affects your day to day. You know, it's just, don't take stuff personal. I don't think that's just in football, but that's in life. I mean, you have to be able to be one play focused and be really present in the moment, be where your feet are, and not worried about what's next. And if you take things personal, and it can affect your future results. So that's something I always hone in on myself, is being where my feet are and understanding I got this job at Kentucky because I did a great job at Oregon. And we're going to do a great job at Kentucky because I'm focused on today and not worrying about tomorrow.
3: That's great if you can do that, because especially this day and time when, you know, you can't, if you have a phone and you have some app, certain apps on it, you can't get away from criticism when it's not going well. And that's, you know, for players, that can be tough for them to manage. And yet there's, you know, the passion that comes with the criticism, there's also praise and a lot of good things that come with that passion.
4: Yeah, I mean, I think it's somewhat rat poison online, and there's obviously good comments and bad comments, and the truth is somewhere in between. You know, we're obviously the bell of the ball right now in college football because of the way that we're acquiring players in this 27 class, because of the energy and the juice. But I know just from firsthand experience how quickly that can turn if you don't go out there and win games and produce on Saturdays. So, you know, there's you just can't get caught up in that. And when I honestly, when I get to the season, I'll get off of X and I'll get off of Instagram. I'll get off of all that stuff just because it really doesn't matter. And the only people that really matter are the guys in our locker room that are grinding every day. But we're doing it. And we're going to separate ourselves from the internet because we love Big Blue Nation and we want them to be really happy about the results. So I said it the other day, we have the most psychotic fan base in the country in the best way. And I don't want them to ever change. They deserve the best. They deserve a product that they're proud of. They deserve us to play well on Saturdays. They deserve us to recruit well, not only in high school recruiting, but in the portal. But if you do get caught up in all the outside noise as a player, as a coach, it can be detrimental.
3: JB asks, he says he's been was a longtime season ticket holder, gave him up because of some frustration, but he's back. And he says, what encouraging words can you describe or can you say to fans to make that same decision if they left to get their tickets back?
4: Yeah, you know, I think the big thing is I cannot control what happened in the past. I cannot control what happens in the future. It's like I just told you, Tom, like I'm so focused on right now what I'm doing today. I'm driving out to Paul Miller Ford as we talk so I can do a photo shoot commercial thing for them. I'm going to try to be the very best I can out there. Then we'll get back to work today. We're going to have a board meeting and we're going to go over our entire 2027 football recruiting board and the recruits that we're looking at and where we're going to go travel this May to go see them. So we're focused in on the present. And, you know, I'm sorry that he gave up his tickets, but the one thing I'm going to guarantee him is our team's going to play relentless. We're going to play with their hair on fire. We're going to play, we're going to cut it loose every single Saturday, have a lot of fun while we're doing it, and put a product on the field that they're really proud of.
3: What's going on with Martellus Carter has been kind of an interesting storyline to follow. You need a little help at running back in the spring and identified him as somebody who might be a prospect there coming out of Tillman as a safety and running back and returner. So what were the things you saw that made you approach Martellus about doing that? And then how's that worked out?
4: Yeah, we were doing just like kickoff return and fielding punts and just kickoffs and watching him move with the ball in his hands. I said, wow, this guy's a natural ball carrier. And you know, we have some depth at safety. So I felt like, hey, this is a really good time to try this out. And I approached him with the idea and he didn't bat an eye. And that's why I'm so thankful and grateful for Martellus and his ability to, be humble enough to just go out there and do something for the betterment of the team. And not only did I think he did a good job, I think he did a great job. And I think he put himself in a position to get significant action this fall. And so I think the sky's the limit for him at that position. And I know he still wants to be able to do both, which will give him those opportunities. But as of now, I think he's done an excellent job at running back, scored a touchdown in the spring game, had another big run, and had some explosive plays for us this spring.
3: With returners, and Kentucky's had some great ones. You mentioned them when you were ticking off some of those names, Derek Abney and Raphael Little. Sometimes coaches want safety first in a returner, especially a punt returner, that just catch the ball. If you get any yardage, that's great. We'll worry about that later. Other times coaches are looking and more inclined to lean toward the guys who could hit the home runs and think that aspect of it first. Where do you fall on the spectrum?
4: Yeah, I mean, I think obviously the biggest thing when anytime there's a change of possession opportunity is gaining possession of the football. So you have to have somebody back there that you know is going to make great decisions, going to field the ball, whether that's a punt or kickoff return, and then get the ball back for the offense. So I think that is number one. But it's also big to be able to get returns. You know, the last spot I was at Oregon, we had a guy named Tez Johnson who was elite and electric, you know, returning punts. We had punt return every single season. So I know, what special teams will do for this football team. And we say we're going to change the game on special teams. So in order to change the game, you can't just field the punts. You got to be able to create explosives and get good return yards out of it. So, you know, I think it can also be almost like a pitcher. Like if you need to get the ball back, you might put your best guy that you can to return the football or to catch the football in a fair catch situation. If you know you need a spark, you might put a guy back there that has the ability to create a spark. So I really like where we're at right now with our returners. Kind of Kenny Darby's done a good job. Jacaden Ferguson's done a really good job. Even Ty Bryan is somebody I think's got sure hands and has shown the ability this spring to go out there and bust some returns.
3: Well, I really appreciate you jumping on with us. I know you're busy. I've got the photo shoot, so have fun with the guys there at Paul Miller, and we will catch up to you maybe later in the summer. But thank you so much for the time.
4: Thanks, Tom. I appreciate you.
3: Go that Cat. Is Coach Will Stein, at Coach Will Stein on X, and you can follow him there. And for a while, he'll engage before he shuts it down for football season to get cranked up.
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1: 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Kentucky fans always love that tight end position. They want to see it utilized more and more just about every season. That might finally happen in a Will Stein offense. His system's always leaned heavily on the tight ends, and he has a really good one in Willie Rodriguez that he loves talking about.
2: The guy's an NFL player. There's no doubt about it. He's got the size. He's got the speed. I think he's really worked just on his ability to catch the football, you know, consistently. And he's a guy that looks like he's been in this system now for a long time. He learns the system really well. He can play in line, off the ball. He can flex out. He can be a number one receiver out on the perimeter. He can match up against backers and safeties on the inside. So, said it in before, if we don't find a way to get him the ball, then we're screwed up. You know, he's a really, really good player.
1: 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This day in 1985, Roberta, Georgia threw a parade for their favorite son, Kenny Walker. He was getting ready to head into his senior season at the University of Kentucky, and what a year he would have in Eddie Sutton's first season. And a Wildcat from Georgia born on this day that we lost much too soon, Cedric Swoop Jenkins, had that famous tip-in to beat Louisville.
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14: It will be a great deal for all.
13: or there will be no deal at all. I'm Dave Anthony, Fox News. President Trump posted that about Iran on Truth Social with a warning that no deal would mean it's back to the battlefield bigger and stronger than ever.
14: Negotiations with Iran are proceeding nicely. That according to President Trump, also calling on regional countries to join the Abraham Accords and make peace with Israel. He called specifically on Saudi Arabia and Qatar to join and added that others should follow suit, even left the door open for Iran to join the Accords if they sign this deal.
13: Fox's Trey Yingst in Tel Aviv. Optimism about a deal driving oil prices down about 5% right now. Gas is down a penny this morning, a nickel less than just before the Memorial Day weekend when AAA expected record travel, despite gas being more than $1.50 higher than before the conflict started. And that pump price could still go higher.
15: We have low stocks, we have spring demand, and retailers are still reeling from the price hikes they received couple weeks back. They have not yet passed it through.
13: Analyst Trilby Lundberg's survey of gas stations has regular at $4.59 per gallon, AAA's national average $4.50. Back to President Trump. He also posted on this Memorial Day morning, God bless those that have made the ultimate sacrifice. And 2 hours from now,
16: as is tradition for the commander-in-chief, President Trump will lead a wreath-laying ceremony at the Tomb of the Unknown Soldier at Arlington National Cemetery in Virginia. The president's Memorial Day speech comes as thousands of American soldiers, sailors, and airmen are deployed to the Middle East amid ongoing operations against Iran. 13 service members have been killed since the launch of Operation Epic Fury in February.
13: Fox's Jared Halpern at the White House. There are also Memorial Day parades across the country, the biggest in Washington, D.C. About 50,000 people in Orange County, California have spent the holiday weekend evacuated as officials keep working to cool down a chemical storage tank that's been overheating, leading to fears of a massive toxic explosion. 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
13: Normally, at this time, on a Monday, we check the stock market, but there's no trading on Memorial Day after big gains Friday that left the Dow at a record high when Wall Street reopens tomorrow. The Ebola outbreak continues to spread in Africa with more than 900 suspected cases in Congo, and the World Health Organization just brought out an update of about 220 deaths.
28: Ugandan health officials say two new Ebola cases bring the number of infections to 7, and all are linked to the outbreak in neighboring Congo. Uganda's National Health Services director says both patients are receiving care in a treatment unit. The WHO has declared the outbreak a public health emergency of international concern and says it is, quote, spreading rapidly in the eastern Congo. The U.S. State Department has, quote, strongly urged Americans not to travel to the Congo, South Sudan, or Uganda. Tanya J. Powers, Fox News.
13: He was supposed to be there in Charlotte racing. Instead, they honored Kyle Busch before the NASCAR Coca-Cola 600, days after Busch, who won more races than any driver, died suddenly.
29: The tributes included his number 8 on the infield, a moment of silence on lap 8, and a pre-race ceremony with his family, including wife and 2 children. As for the race, it was called for rain with just 27 laps left, giving the win to Daniel Suarez, who raced for Kyle Busch Motorsports in the Truck Series in 2015 and 16, and then was his Cup Series teammate with Joe Gibbs Racing in 2017 and 18.
30: Kyle, he was a special man. This one is for Kyle.
29: Suarez on Prime Video. Greg Thompson, Fox News.
13: They also paid tribute to Kyle Busch at the Indianapolis 500. Felix Rosenquist won it by just 0.02 of a second, the closest finished in race history. In the NBA playoffs, the Western Conference Finals are even. The San Antonio Spurs took Game 4, beating the defending champion Oklahoma City Thunder 103-82. I'm Dave Anthony, and this is Fox News.
31: Here's your WHOP Weather Center forecast.
0: Chance of thunderstorms today. Otherwise, cloudy skies expected. Daytime highs approaching 79. Winds out of the northeast, 5 to 10 miles an hour. Cloudy skies again tonight. Slight chance of rain showers. Lows dip down to about 65. Overcast skies tomorrow. Storms likely. High of 79. That's the forecast from the WHOP Weather Center. I'm meteorologist Megan Mulford. Right now, it's 72 degrees.
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10: Louisville police say 6 women are being treated for injuries they suffered during a shooting at a motorcycle bar in the Jacobs neighborhood early yesterday morning. They say 4 of the women injured suffered injuries related to the shooting itself. The shooting happened around 6 a.m. at the Straight Riders Motorcycle Club on Berry Boulevard. Club owners say they had alerted police to a party at the club that was being held for the biker club's former president who had passed away. The club had asked police for extra patrols. Congressman Thomas Massie is dismissing theories of possible voter tampering after he was defeated in the Kentucky GOP primary. Massie shared a post on social media Friday, which read in part, quote, "I do not believe I lost due to fraudulent votes, mail-in ballot hacking, or mistabulated results." He also added, quote, "I respect those who want to make sure, but I won't be requesting a recount." Massie, the incumbent lawmaker, lost the election for Kentucky's 4th district to Trump-backed GOP candidate Ed Galrine. Kentucky State Police are searching for a man who escaped from the Warren County Regional Jail. Authorities say 32-year-old John Moss got loose on Saturday afternoon. He was last seen wearing no shirt and blue jeans and was headed toward downtown Bowling Green, according to officials. Anyone who has information on the whereabouts of Moss is urged to contact KSP. A radio broadcaster and former magistrate has died. Lee Mowen has the details.
18: A man has died from electrocution in Staffordsville Friday evening. This happened along State Route 40 near Foothills Communications. The Johnson County coroner confirmed his identity as 48-year-old Jonathan Brown of West Liberty. Sources tell WYMT he was pressure washing a building when the electrocution occurred. Brown was a sports broadcaster in Morgan County for WLKS Kicks 102.9 FM and a former magistrate, according to the Licky Valley Courier. I'm Lee Mowen.
10: And I'm John Shannon.
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23: Happy Memorial Day, Kentucky. I'm Scott Fitzgerald. Let's talk sports here on the Kentucky News Network. The Reds are heading into Citi Field, opening a 3-game set against the Mets, looking to find consistency as they try to stay in the thick of course, the National League Central race. Looking around the division, the Cardinals are off to Milwaukee for a key matchup with their rivals. They'll send Michael McGreevy to the hill. Elsewhere, both the Cubs and Pirates are also in action on the holiday slate, all looking to navigate one of Major League Baseball's most tightly contested races. Well, it may not be on the minds minds of most, given this is the first official day of summer. We're less than 100 days from college football's week zero. That marks the start of the season, and it's another recruiting victory for the Kentucky Wildcats as they beat out Auburn, Florida State, and Indiana for four-star running back Kelsey Gerald from South Florida. Gerald is considered one of the top backs in 2027 after posting 1,200 rushing yards last season. Kentucky coaches like his combination of power, speed, and pass-catching ability, making him a strong fit in Will Stein's offensive system. The Cats currently sit 10th nationally in the 24/7 sports recruiting rankings. Speaking of the Cats, as the NBA playoffs roll on, Kentucky basketball continues to make its mark in the league as former Cats Cason Wallace and Bam Adebayo were both named to the NBA All-Defensive Team. Adebayo earns his 6th All-Defensive honor, now the most in program history. Wallace, now in his 3rd NBA season with Oklahoma City, led the league in total steals with 150. On the horse racing, trainer Todd Pletcher may once again load up the Belmont Stakes with a field of multiple contenders. Kentucky Derby runner-up Renegade has already pointed to the June 6th Belmont. A recent maiden winner Power Shift could join him after two strong workouts this past week. Also running in the Belmont, Derby winner Golden Tempo now has a home lined up after racing. Lanes End Farm announced the colt will stand at the famed Versailles, Kentucky operation once his career ends. Trained by Sherry DeVoe, Golden Tempo is expected to make his next start in the Belmont Stakes. I'm Scott Fitzgerald.
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7: 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If you're having trouble using your frequent flyer miles because there are just no seats left on the flight you want, it could be because other frequent flyers are hoarding the seats. Travel experts say frequent flyers are increasingly making so-called ghost bookings for different routes and times for a bunch of trips to the same destination as they hedge against delays and cancellations.
8: Booking using awards for using miles or points gives you greater optionality than booking with cash or credit card.
7: Brian Terry, Managing Director at Alton Aviation Consultancy, says that's because
8: most flights that are booked using miles, you have the option to redeposit those miles. And at different levels, if you have status with the airline, it can typically come with no fee. If you have no status, there might be a small fee, but it's much more flexible than a cash ticket.
7: And some airlines are now starting to crack down and find those making ghost bookings. Denise Pellegrini, Bloomberg Radio.
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11: I'm CBS News correspondent Cammie McCormick, and this is Good Night and Good Luck, a production of CBS News Radio. CBS did not start out as a juggernaut of media. William Paley, son of cigar company owner Sam Paley, bought 16 radio stations called United Independent Broadcasters and soon changed the name to the Columbia Broadcasting System. By 1929, the CBS network became the largest regular chain of broadcasting stations across the country. Here, Paley wishes his staff a Merry Christmas in 1929.
0: My best wishes are with you for the coming year. And in the spirit of cheer, let me add, that I will endeavor to continue it at any time.
11: News wasn't a major part of the network at its beginnings. Entertainment was the focus with performers of the day, as showcased in this Bing Crosby excerpt from 1931.
5: So, offering Bing Crosby in the popular song of the day, just

0: dance music to bring you a special bulletin from the Intercontinental Radio News. At 20 minutes before 8 Central Time, Professor Farrell of the Mount Jennings Observatory, Chicago, Illinois, reports observing several explosions of incandescent gas occurring at regular intervals on the planet Mars.
1: If you tuned in late that night, you might have had reason for concern, but this was not a news report. Intercontinental Radio News was made up. Listeners were hearing Orson Welles' audio drama, The War of the Worlds, about a fictionalized alien invasion.
0: The spectroscope indicates the gas to be hydrogen and moving toward the Earth with enormous velocity. Professor Pearson of the observatory at Princeton confirms Farrell's observation and describes the phenomenon as, quote, like a jet of blue flame shot from a gun, unquote.
1: At the time, the New York Times reported that the broadcast spawned a wave of mass hysteria, but more recent analysis says this may have been a reaction from newspapers to the upstart medium of radio. Welles apologized the next morning. Scripted dramas like The War of the Worlds filled the radio waves, and many of them featured prominent Hollywood performers. Here in a recreation of a 1943 performance of Sorry, Wrong Number, Agnes Moorehead, who is best known today for her role as Adora on Bewitched, reacts as she overhears a phone conversation she shouldn't have.
2: Hello?
3: Remember, George, make it quick. Our client doesn't wish her to suffer long.
4: Oh. I'll use a knife, then.
3: Yes, a knife will do very well. And remember, afterwards, remove her rings and bracelets and the jewelry in the bureau drawer.
2: Oh.
3: Our client wishes it to look like simple robbery.
4: I know. Don't worry. I never muff a job like this. Everything's okay. I never...
2: Oh, how awful. How unspeakably awful.
1: Sports was also a major part of the network. This excerpt from the last game of the season in 1939 even offers up a studio sponsorship.
5: The first half of the fourth inning just concluded. There's no score in the ball game. And before the last half of the fourth inning gets underway, we're going to give you the lineups and then turn you over to your Wheaties play-by-play announcer, Walter Johnson.
1: The biggest sports stars of the day appeared on air. Here's Babe Ruth defending the amount of publicity he received back in 1939 for visiting with sick children.
6: Babe, you've had more publicity than the Prince of Wales. Do you like it?
7: Well, I'll tell you about that. I wouldn't be human if I didn't like small write-ups for my home runs. But I don't like the paper to say that I see sick and crippled kids to get my name in the headlines. That's all wrong. I'm strong for the kids. I know them, and they know me. Publicity can't make a fella smack the old apple or play good ball. If he does that, he'll get publicity anyway.
1: CBS played a key role in a phenomenon that would change how presidents could interact directly with the public. President Franklin D. Roosevelt addressed the nation in a series of radio talks, and CBS helped frame the broadcasts as intimate conversations by calling them fireside chats. Newsman Robert Trout first used the term suggested to him by Harry Butcher, a CBS vice president in Washington. Here's an excerpt from a fireside chat, including an introduction by Trout from October 12, 1937.
8: Seated at his desk in the White House in Washington, the President of the United States addresses the nation in another of his fireside chats.
9: My friends, this afternoon I have issued a proclamation calling a special session of the Congress to convene on Monday, November 15th, 1937.
1: Any CBS radio retrospective has to include Arthur Godfrey. His more relaxed conversational style of broadcasting was a big change from those early big booming voices of radio's earliest days. Godfrey got his start covering President Roosevelt's funeral service in Washington on April 14th, 1945.
10: God give me strength to do this. These horses. Now, here's the caisson beneath us now. And there is the flag-draped coffin.
1: His genuine strain to overcome his emotions during a time of national mourning catapulted him into radio stardom. President Roosevelt died just as World War II was nearing its end. When we come back, we will look at the man that revolutionized broadcast journalism during the war, Edward R. Murrow.
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5: CBS News Radio correspondent Cammie McCormick. World War II changed so many things, but at CBS, it changed how news was transmitted in many ways. Instead of newspaper reporters reading their stories into a microphone, CBS journalists were on the ground reporting what was happening as it happened.
6: I left London early morning. My assignment was a practice flight with Coastal Command bullfighters carrying rocket projectiles. We flew before the sun while formations of Allied heavy bombers crossed us, coming from the southwest.
5: Today, Edward R. Murrow is regarded as practically the patron saint of broadcast journalism. One of the industry's most prominent awards is named in his honor. But Murrow wasn't always a newsman. He started his career as director of talks and education for CBS in 1935. And he even introduced an edition of the Saturday Night Swing Club in 1937.
7: And so we say goodnight to Stefan Grappoli and Yango Reinhardt and their quintet of the Hot Club of France. They have been playing for you from the Bricktop Cabaret in Montmartre, Paris. This is Ed Murrow speaking and saying, swing it, America.
5: Murrow was charged by CBS with finding experts throughout Europe who could appear on radio. Those connections proved invaluable to the network when Adolf Hitler annexed Austria on March 13, 1938. On that date, the nation's longest-running newscast, the World News Roundup, was born. Bob Trout anchored the daily reports from New York, while Murrow reported from Europe.
8: Tonight, the world trembles, torn by conflicting forces. Throughout this day, event has crowded upon event in tumultuous Austria. Meanwhile, the outside world, gravely shaken by the Austrian crisis, moves cautiously through a maze of diplomatic perils. This is Bob Trout speaking to you from New York, opening Columbia's shortwave transatlantic program to cover the key cities of Europe. But before switching to our first European capital, let us look once again at the latest news bulletins with swift, fresh details of a Europe in turmoil.
9: This is Edward Murrow speaking from Vienna. It's now nearly 2:30 in the morning, and Herr Hitler has not yet arrived. No one seems to know just when he will get here, but most people expect him sometime after 10 o'clock tomorrow morning. It's of course obvious after one glance at Vienna that a tremendous reception is being prepared.
5: The reporters who came to be known as the Murrow Boys brought America as close to the front lines as they had ever been. Here is Marvin Kalb, the last of the Murrow Boys, describing Murrow's approach.
10: There was Murrow in London, Bill Shira in Berlin, Eric Sevride in Paris. He had pulled together a special group, I call them scholar journalists, who understood the history of the area that they were talking about. They understood the language. They were interested in it.
5: But in the late 1930s, the United States hadn't yet entered the war. That changed December 7th, 1941, when Japan attacked Pearl Harbor in Hawaii.
11: We interrupt this program to bring you a special news bulletin. The Japanese have attacked Pearl Harbor, Hawaii, by air, President Roosevelt has just announced. The attack also was made on all naval and military activities on the principal island of Oahu.
5: CBS anchor John Daly later remembered breaking the news on air.
12: I was standing out there in the newsroom, looking over the machines, waiting for any last-minute things that came in, and this Pearl Harbor announcement hit. And I came in and broke into the Philharmonic concert to announce that Pearl Harbor had been attacked.
5: Americans continued to be riveted by Murrow's reports from the front lines. This report from the bombing raids on Berlin became one of the most well-known accounts of the war.
13: Berlin was a kind of orchestrated hell, a terrible symphony of light and flame. It isn't a pleasant kind of warfare. The men doing it speak of it as a job. Yesterday afternoon, when the tanks were stretched out on the big map, all the way to Berlin and back again, a young pilot with old eyes said to me, "I see we're working again tonight." That's the frame of mind in which the job is being done. The job isn't pleasant. It's terribly tiring. Men die in the sky while others are roasted alive in their cellars. Berlin last night wasn't a pretty sight. In about 35 minutes, it was hit with about three times the amount of stuff that ever came down on London in a night-long blitz. This is a calculated, remorseless campaign of destruction.
5: Descriptions of the brutality of war did not end there. Edward R. Murrow was the first Allied war correspondent to report from the liberation of the Buchenwald concentration camp on April 12, 1945.
14: When I entered, men crowded around, tried to lift me to their shoulders. They were too weak. Many of them could not get out of bed. As I walked down to the end of the barracks, there was applause from the men too weak to get out of bed. It sounded like the hand clapping of babies. As we walked out into the courtyard, a man fell dead. Two others, they must have been over 60, were crawling towards the latrine. I saw it, but will not describe it. In another part of the camp, they showed me the children, hundreds of them. Some were only six. One rolled up his sleeve, showed me his number. It was tattooed on his arm. D-6030 it was. The others showed me their numbers. They will carry them till they die.
5: Murrow thought some Americans might be skeptical or upset by his reporting on the horrors of concentration camps.
14: I pray you to believe what I have said about Buchenwald. I have reported what I saw and heard, but only part of it. If I have offended you by this rather mild account of Buchenwald, I am not in the least sorry.
5: Last of the Murrow boys, Marvin Kalb, said that Murrow always aimed to be succinct in life and on radio. Kalb recalls his visit to Murrow's office for his job interview.
10: Behind his desk, as I recall, was a plaque on which was written, "If I had more time, I would write you a shorter letter." Cicero.
5: By May, there was VE Day, and by August, the Japanese surrendered after the atomic bombings of Hiroshima and Nagasaki.
15: Japan has signed the documents of surrender. In Tokyo Bay, aboard the battleship Missouri, the Japanese foreign minister put his signature to the paper ending the Second World War. This is Bob Trout in New York, switching you first to the USS Ancon.
5: Coming up on Good Night and Good Luck, we look at CBS News Radio's coverage of the space program.
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18: And this update is brought to you by Riken Elastomers. The number of first-time filings for unemployment are decreasing across Kentucky. That's according to the U.S. Department of Labor, which says for the week ending May 16th, there are more than 2,500 first-time filings in the state. Governor Andy Beshear shared his thoughts on the primary loss of Congressman Thomas Massie. Beshear posted on social media last week, saying the fact that billionaires and special interest groups spent $35 million to defeat Massie is everything that's wrong with our politics today. Music is a vital piece of African American culture and history, and to honor that and the end of chattel slavery in the U.S., Visit Hopkinsville and the Hopkinsville Juneteenth Committee are partnering to host Jazzing for Juneteenth. The event takes over the Visitors Bureau at 1730 East 9th Street from 4 p.m. to 8 p.m. on June 20th. Deontay Berry reporting.
19: Here's your WHOP Weather Center forecast.
16: Chance of thunderstorms today. Otherwise, cloudy skies expected. Daytime highs approaching 79. Winds out of the northeast, 5 to 10 miles an hour. Cloudy skies again tonight. Slight chance of rain showers. Lows dip down to about 65. Overcast skies tomorrow. Storms likely. High of 79. That's the forecast from the WHOP Weather Center. I'm meteorologist Megan Mulford. Right now, it's 72 degrees.
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19: I'm CBS News Chief Washington Correspondent Major Garrett. The period after World War II was quite a bit different from the tumultuous start of the network shortly before the Great Depression and the war itself. The Cold War was a period of simmering fear, and that fear bubbled over when Wisconsin Republican Senator Joseph McCarthy claimed to have lists of communists working for the U.S. government and held hearings to have government workers testify about their political beliefs. Edward R. Murrow made this editorial for the CBS News television program See It Now in 1954.
20: The actions of the junior senator from Wisconsin have caused alarm and dismay amongst our allies abroad and given considerable comfort to our enemies. And whose fault is that? Not really his. He didn't create this situation of fear. He merely exploited it, and rather successfully. Cassius was right. The fault, dear Brutus, is not in our stars, but in ourselves.
19: Marvin Kalb, the last of the Murrow boys, was hired by CBS News to cover the Soviet Union in 1957.
10: We lived in another era when radio was a major educational force to sustain American democracy. It's terribly important. Murrow learned to value American democracy by comparing it to what it is that was happening in Germany in the late 1930s. When Murrow took on McCarthy in 1954.
19: As the Cold War continued, one of the pivotal moments was the Cuban Missile Crisis in October of 1962. Correspondent Richard C. Hutlett received word from the United Nations as the standoff came to a close.
21: Let's switch now to our UN correspondent Richard C. Hutlett.
22: United Nations are delighted, shocked, or still disbelieving at what one of them called the greatest diplomatic defeat the Soviet Union has suffered since the Cold War began. The Cubans here are not available for comment, and the Soviets are saying nothing before First Deputy Premier Veve Kuznetsov arrives in New York this evening.
19: And then there was November 22nd, 1963.
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23: President Kennedy and Governor John Connally of Texas were both hit by a would-be assassin's bullet as they toured downtown Dallas in an open automobile a short while ago.
19: CBS News Radio's Alan Jackson is believed to be one of the first to announce that the president had been shot. Before the wire services sent out word, Jackson came back on to make another announcement.
23: Ladies and gentlemen, the president of the United States is dead. John F. Kennedy has died of the wounds received in an assassination in Dallas less than an hour ago.
19: In 1964, Jackson reflected on what it was like to report that news.
23: It was something like 15 or 20 minutes later before the wires came through with the announcement that the president had died. Here was another great bit of awful agony. In waiting out confirmation, you were fearful of having reported the death too soon. And on the other hand, you were hoping that maybe you had been wrong after all, but yet knowing that you couldn't be.
19: CBS News Radio was there for another major story of the 1960s, the Civil Rights Movement.
24: The marchers are now coming out of the church again, five abreast, and they're being confronted by Wilson Baker, Selma's public safety director.
25: I will not allow anyone to leave in this group, as long as this group is standing here.
24: The demonstrators are sitting down, and Baker now has his back turned to them. And Selma may be in for another long vigil. Murray Fronson, CBS News, Selma.
19: And then there was the historic moon landing on July 20th, 1969.
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1: The moon age began less than 2 hours ago when American astronauts radioed, "From the moon, the Eagle has landed." Around the world, waiting crowds broke into cheers, applause, and even a few tears.
19: However, with the success in the space program came failures. The explosion of the Challenger space shuttle in 1986.
2: This is Christopher Glenn at the Kennedy Space Center in Florida. There is a major problem which developed just a few seconds into the flight. We could see it happen. There seemed to be some kind of an explosion aboard the rocket. And all of a sudden, all communication with the spacecraft was lost.
19: And in 2013, the Columbia explosion.
6: I'm Peter King, live at the Kennedy Space Center. Shuttle Columbia was supposed to be touching down here in about a minute, but we have not heard, or I should say NASA Mission Control has not heard a word from anybody aboard the shuttle.
19: CBS News Radio was also there for the Persian Gulf War.
7: CBS News, this is David Jackson. The Persian Gulf War apparently has begun.
19: Conflict in the Middle East is a theme that continues through to today. We'll have more on that subject later in the program. But now, we're going to talk with CBS News business analyst Jill Schlesinger about the current state of the radio industry. Jill, what is the state of radio?
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19: 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So naturally the question comes, what's next?
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27: In the early days, previously recorded material of any kind was not allowed on air. After World War II, that changed. Listeners began to hear recorded reports, and in the 1960s, a signature sound of the newscast was born. The first significant change came in the early 80s. Take a listen. Can you hear the difference? As we entered the 21st century, the sounder underwent a major overhaul, and not without some controversy. It was a more modern sound. The last change, a little more subtle, came about a dozen years ago. But there's one thing that never changed. That little chime, here we call it the bong, that means it's time for news. And when breaking news came and you needed someone to rely on with in-depth coverage and round-the-clock reporting, CBS News Radio was there when it mattered most.
9: I'm Dan Revive. An airplane has hit the World Trade Center in New York City. There aren't many details at this time, but the World Trade Center, the Twin Towers, you'll recall, are about 110 stories tall. It appears that an airplane has hit the building somewhere around the 85th floor. There's a lot of smoke coming out of one of the Twin Towers of the World Trade Center. This is in the what's called the lower part of Manhattan, the southern part of the island of Manhattan.
27: WCBS Radio's Tom Kaminsky reported this from his helicopter to the network.
12: Most of the smoke is billowing up now to the south side of Tower Number 1, so it's a little bit difficult to determine exactly the impact point. I can tell you that whatever internal sprinkler system there is at the World Trade Center has certainly been activated, because the smoke that we can see at the impact point is still very dark, but the smoke toward the top 10 to 15 floors of Tower Number 1, that smoke is now white, and a lot of windows have been blown out on all four sides from about 15 to 20 stories up on Tower Number 1, but certainly that smoke is now white in nature. So there are fire crews just screaming into this area from every conceivable direction.
27: Not only were the Twin Towers hit, but soon after that report, the Pentagon was struck. And a plane intended for the U.S. Capitol was brought down by passengers in Shanksville, Pennsylvania. The 9/11 attacks led to military action in both Afghanistan and Iraq. Shortly after it was announced that U.S. forces had captured former Iraqi dictator Saddam Hussein in December of 2003, CBS Radio News correspondent Mark Noller filed this report from the White House.
13: First word that Saddam may have been captured reached President Bush yesterday afternoon at Camp David in a phone call from Defense Secretary Rumsfeld. Mr. Bush was back at the White House early this morning when he was informed a little after 5 a.m. that the information was firm, Saddam was in custody.
27: And then, in the dead of night in Afghanistan on May 2nd, 2011, the evening of the first here in the U.S., there was news of Osama bin Laden.
14: This is a CBS News special report. I'm Harley Carnes. CBS News has learned Osama bin Laden is dead. This is a headline we have waited a long time to be able to report, and we get the information from Stephen Hadley, the former National Security Advisor to President Bush, who has just told CBS News by telephone that he has it authoritatively, this is a quote from the White House, that bin Laden has been killed.
27: On the home front, CBS News Radio was on the ground in New Orleans as Hurricane Katrina devastated the region. On August 29th, 2005, Cammy McCormick wrote out the hurricane in a hotel room.
15: What can only be described as bullet holes in the window in the room where I'm at. You can hear the debris hit the window with the sort of ping.
27: And Jim Krasula described the storm's aftermath.
16: There is debris and bewilderment everywhere. National Guard troop transports are filled with people who've been rescued from their flooded homes. Military and rescue helicopters are buzzing overhead. Out-of-town visitors hauling suitcases or walking down the normally busy streets.
27: We've covered many storms over our long history, but nothing quite like Hurricane Katrina. With nearly 1,400 deaths, more than a million people displaced, and tens of billions of dollars in damage across the Gulf Coast. Coverage of natural disasters didn't end at U.S. borders. Lucy Craft in Tokyo felt her own walls shaking during the aftershocks of an 8.9 earthquake that would send a tidal wave over the Fukushima nuclear power plant.
10: Room is just shaking mildly now. It was shaking quite heavily before, but I can still hear the walls creaking. The TV announcers said to please remain calm and stay away from any falling objects. Of course, these days you go to put your books back on the shelf and you don't know when they're going to fall off again.
27: And Peter King was at the scene of the massive Haiti earthquake that CBS News estimates killed more than 300,000 people.
11: Six very wide, very deep holes dug out by a backhoe to be mass graves. And in front of me, a garbage truck that has picked up not just trash, but bodies as well. And just dropping to the ground, the body of a woman. She looks like she might not have been more than perhaps in her mid-20s, filled with blood, wrapped in a blood-stained sheet and clothing. It is one of the most horrible sights a human being can possibly witness, happening to another human being.
27: Next, we look back at the impact of COVID-19, both around the country and at our own network.
18: A milestone today in the worldwide spread of the coronavirus.
20: COVID-19 can be characterized as a pandemic.
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27: And we'll talk with the last of the Murrow boys, Marvin Kelb, on the enduring legacy of CBS News Radio.
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27: I'm CBS News Radio correspondent Steve Kaifin. When the coronavirus pandemic spread, the entire world was impacted. 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
27: Veteran correspondent Steve Futterman has traveled the world for CBS News Radio. One of his last assignments for us took him to the Polish border with Ukraine, where he shared the harrowing stories of Ukrainian war refugees fleeing for safety.
0: Some have gone to extraordinary means to make it here to Poland.
1: 50 kilometers.
0: Do you walk?
1: Yes, 50 kilometers.
0: This 19-year-old was lucky. His friend was not.
1: My friend was alone, and he's dead now.
0: The Israeli-based humanitarian group Rescuers Without Borders has sent people here to the border town of Medyka. We saw one refugee being treated.
2: He walked during 6 days. Now he's in very bad condition.
0: The injuries doctors are seeing show the determination and desperation of the refugees.
2: Open, broken legs.
0: Broken legs, and they're still walking.
2: They are still walking at the camp.
0: Steve Futterman, CBS News, Medyka, Poland.
5: For the latest on that Moscow situation, here's the story from Moscow by CBS News correspondent Marvin Kalb.
27: The last official Murrow boy, Marvin Kalb, was hired by Murrow in 1957 to become the Moscow bureau chief.
6: Western diplomats believe that the Khrushchev proposal today of withdrawing offensive weapons from...
27: I recently spoke with him about his life, Ed Murrow, and the legacy of CBS News Radio.
7: Marvin, what's your feeling about how things have changed, the progression from radio to television and now to the Internet?
22: It has changed and put us in an unsteady, but at the same time, promising territory. I cannot simply dismiss the new technology as something introducing us only to uncertainty, not only politically, but economically. There has to be, in the new technology, some kernel of excitement and creativity, and something at the end of the day that helps the American people understand what's going on in their country and in the world. However, while I do entertain that modest bit of optimism about the future, I must state my deepest concern about what has happened to American media, the kinds of stories that are run on major news broadcasts on occasion simply shock me because they are not serious. They're not an attempt to uncover something new. It's kind of scoops, but they're not really scoops. They're sort of something if you waited an hour, you would have gotten anyway. My concern is that with the new technology, we have introduced uncertainty into our economics and into our politics. And I go back to the Murrow principle of linking solid, unencumbered journalism, virile journalism, unafraid journalism with the maintenance of American democracy, one tied intimately to the other. And Murrow sort of very much put that in my mind, I think in the minds of most of the reporters who worked at CBS, and we did have a feeling we were doing something special.
7: Marvin, at this point, I guess it's important to sort of encapsulate how CBS Radio News should be remembered.
22: CBS Radio News, in my opinion, ought to be remembered as the institution born in the early days of what became the Depression in the United States, followed so quickly by World War II and then a series of wars. And for me, CBS Radio will always be remembered as not only my professional birthplace, that's unimportant. What is important is that it set the tone. It created an institution of serious journalism, which helped the American people understand where they were day after day in connection with themselves, their country, and the world. And it was done with class, and it was done with depth, and it was done with a sense of importance. The work was important. We were doing something for journalism, but more important, we were doing something for American democracy.
27: Wise words from Marvin Kalb. And so, as we say our final goodbye, it seemed fitting to share these thoughts
7: From the first host of the CBS World News Roundup, Robert Trout. Here he is in 1964 reflecting on the shutdown of one of the original CBS broadcast facilities, Studio 9 on Madison Avenue.
8: Now that we have come to the end of our look backward, one point stands out. 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Let us salute the words that, because time cannot be expanded, were not spoken again on this broadcast today. 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
7: As the lights are switched off and our microphones go cold for the last time for CBS on the radio, we leave you with the words of Edward R. Murrow.
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10: 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Dustin Gervais is the executive producer. Jamie Benson is the creative producer. This program was presented by Cammie McCormick, Major Garrett, and Steve Kathan. Archives assistance was provided by Dave Plotkin, Wayne Cabot, and Craig Swagler. Special thanks to Gautier Giacomoni, Dwayne Tolleson, and Megan Marcus. Thank you for listening to this presentation of Good Night and Good Luck.
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18: The fallen. I'm Dave Anthony, Fox News. Americans are doing that across the country. That's at the biggest Memorial Day parade of them all in Washington right now. Fox's Madeline Rivera's in D.C.
19: And this holiday is especially meaningful as Americans celebrate the United States' 258th anniversary. More than 1 million Americans have died in military service across this country's history.
18: That includes Chris Horton, an Army specialist killed in Afghanistan in 2011. His father, David, tells Fox,
24: do your barbecue and go to parades or have fun or whatever you do, the beach. But at the same time, remembering why you have these freedoms.
18: President Trump posted on Truth Social, God bless those that have made the ultimate sacrifice. Next hour, the president will go to Arlington National Cemetery to lay a wreath at the Tomb of the Unknown Soldier. He also posted, negotiations with Iran are proceeding nicely, and it will be only a great deal for all or no deal at all. Warning again, they could go back to the battlefront. Fox's Trey Yingst reports from Tel Aviv.
1: The current plan is to formally end the war and open the Strait of Hormuz without tolls, before eventually dealing with all enriched nuclear material in Iran and not permitting further enrichment. Now, Iran will receive billions of dollars worth of assets unfrozen, along with oil sanctions waivers. U.S. officials say this will only take place if they uphold their end of the bargain.
18: About 50,000 people still out of their homes around Garden Grove, California, and will remain evacuated until the risk of a toxic explosion subsides.
4: Fire officials say they've been conducting an all-night mission monitoring the overheated tank to see if the threat of an explosion has passed. This after firefighters found a crack in the tank, which they believe has been relieving pressure. Even though that crack formed, fire officials say air samples show there are currently no chemicals leaking into the atmosphere. The tank contains methyl methacrylate, used to manufacture acrylic plastics like plexiglass. It can be highly flammable, and the tank currently holds about 7,000 gallons of the chemical.
18: That's Max Court in America.
17: Now, this 25th anniversary of 9/11, the Tunnel to Towers Foundation remains committed to honoring the heroes shaped by that day. Heroes like NYPD Detective Victor Vargas, a U.S. Air Force veteran who died from pancreatic cancer after serving in the World Trade Center recovery efforts. 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
23: Here's your WHOP Weather Center forecast. Chance of thunderstorms this afternoon. Otherwise, cloudy skies expected. High temperatures reach up to 79. Winds out of the northeast, 5 to 10 miles an hour. Cloudy skies expected again. Tonight, slight chance for showers. Lows dip down to about 65. Storms likely. Tomorrow, highs around 79. That's the forecast from the WHOP Weather Center. I'm meteorologist Megan Mulford. Right now, it's 72 degrees.
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26: The text machine is 772-774-5254. There's people like trying to say that the ad is good. Shannon, it's not.
28: No, well, we have a couple of female callers, and I think it's probably over this.
26: All right, well, let's go to them really quick.
28: Okay.
26: Who's up first?
28: All right, we got Beverly.
26: Beverly, how are you, Beverly?
29: I'm good. How are you?
26: Good. What do you think, Beverly?
29: I think he needs to be tased.
26: I think he needs to be tased. Whoa. I agree. He's having it's a rough 2 or 3 day period. Well, there you go. All right. Thank you, Beverly. Who's
29: have
26: up next?
28: All right. Let's go to Katie.
26: Katie, go ahead, Katie.
30: Hey, Matt, I'm a teacher on my 1,000th snow day, so I figured I'd call in. First time, long time.
26: Hoo-ah, what's up?
30: All right, I'm actually going on a subject change here. So we all know that, you know, we won both halves this weekend, and Mark Pope said in his post-game presser that Alvin Brooks was the one that came up with the game plan. So if I'm Mark Pope, don't I just go with Alvin Brooks from this point forward? I mean, he's the one that created the game plan. I was just curious if you knew anything
26: usually
30: they switched it up.
26: Every coach does it differently. So usually coaches will have two different coaches who do the game plan, right? And they'll alternate between them. Really, it's more of a timing thing. So they're like, so you basically have a week to get a game plan for each team. and everybody gets to each other. Now, that's not always the case. When Robic was the coach, Cal had him do all the game plans. He basically would do every game. So, you know, I mean, there's an argument. The thing we don't know is we don't know if in the in these other games where we've played well, like at Tennessee, we don't know who's done those game plans. But, you know, I mean, it depends on the coach, and I appreciate the call. Sometimes, Drew, coaches have two guys do it. Sometimes they have one. It just depends on what their comfort level is.
0: Yeah, at the end, a lot of them have like a defensive coordinator, offensive coordinator. Sounds like Brooks been doing the defense. And Pope gave him a shout-out saying that was the toughest scout they've had all year, you know, with the way Arkansas plays and Acuff. So, yeah, credit to Brooks for getting it done. And I don't know if Chin did the defense for Arkansas, but that's all I have to say about that.
26: Yeah, I hope they did. I do think you can, you know, from a X and O standpoint, I do think Mark Pope is better at it than Cal nowadays. From a talent perspective, I saw somebody say before the game, Ryan, is there any position where you would take Kentucky's guys over Arkansas's? And I'm not sure that there's a yes to that. And yet we still won the game, which I think is a big testament to how they played.
2: And you hit on it in the first hour, a big part of the reason why Ortega frustrated Acuff from the very beginning. Like even the cameras caught Acuff a couple times, like, shaking his head because you could tell he was frustrated, and that's because of what Oway was doing to him defensively. So whatever that game plan was, the defensive end, the decision they made to do on the defensive end was definitely a positive.
26: One person writes, Matt, now that we've won the game and we are officially halfway through the SEC schedule at 6-3, what is everybody's prediction as to what our SEC record will be? All right, so we're 6-3. That is, even if you had the best possible rosy view of our league, I don't think you would have said, looking at the fact that we played at Alabama and at Tennessee and at Arkansas, I don't think you would have thought we would do better than 7-2. And we've ended up doing 6-3, which is a pretty, I think, amazing run. Drew, where do you see us being? What is our final record in the SEC?
0: I'm so conflicted like everyone else right now because of just – the night and day difference of this team. What if they go to Alabama and Vandy and lose by like 20-25, but they win at Tennessee, a ranked team going in as an underdog, and they win at Arkansas going in under as to a ranked team as underdog. I'm hoping that they've flipped some kind of switch and can keep playing somewhat to the level that they played in Fayetteville. I'll say they win the next two at home, which would include Tennessee. I don't see them getting Florida. Maybe in both the Florida games. Florida looks so good this past week. So I'll say you still have losses in both Florida games. At A&M, in either Georgia or Vandy, they lose four more. Sorry, that was a long way of playing out my head. They'll lose to Florida twice.
26: 11-7.
0: Yes.
26: All right, what about you, Ryan?
2: Yeah, I was kind of looking at the schedule. I think they go 5-4 these last nine games. I kind of agree with Drew that the two Florida games, where is a bad matchup for Florida? Those big guys down low, I think, are much better than our big guys.
0: They killed Alabama yesterday.
2: Yeah. So I'm going to go 5-4 the rest of the way.
26: What about you, Shannon?
5: 11-7, given where they are right now, sounds about right. But this team is just so unpredictable. Just to be different, I'll say 10-8. I'll say they go 4-5.
26: I'm going to say 10-8, yeah. Just because I think the back end of the schedule is a lot harder than the front end. And we're going to end up with a situation where we will probably end up playing the top five teams in the SEC on the road, right? Which I bet no other team in the league does that. We're going to end up playing Florida, Tennessee, A&M, Arkansas, and Alabama all on the road.
2: Yeah.
26: So that will be arguably an unfair schedule. And we will, I think that's going to ultimately be what does us in. I think 10-8, though, considering how things have gone, that would get us a bye in the SEC tournament. I think it would probably have us seeded 7-8 in the NCAA. I think it would still actually be a good accomplishment. All right, let's talk about a couple other things here. First of all, Ryan, my Reds signed Eugenio Suarez.
2: I knew that would have probably make you very happy, didn't it?
26: Yes, seven letters, five syllables. My favorite my favorite name in sports. Hello, Jim Day. That's what he always says after after the games. He played well for the Reds for a number of years. Then he got traded as part of their sell-off of everybody, and now he's back.
2: Back.
26: He's the power hitter in the lineup that we needed. So, Ryan, now I'm all in on the Reds. I wish we had one more. I wish we had one more outfielder, but I'm not going to be picky. I like the lineup. I love the pitching rotation. Let's go, Reds.
2: You needed a big bat. They're hoping this guy can maybe come in and be that person to provide a little more power in that lineup. Of course, you still got my favorite player, Ryan Friel, is going to play center field again and lead off, isn't he?
26: Who?
2: Ryan Friel.
26: It's not his name. Not even close to his name.
2: I thought his name was Ryan Friel.
26: It's T.J. Friedel.
2: Yeah, T.J. Friedel, that guy.
28: Is Ryan Friel another player, maybe?
26: Ryan Friel, it's hard to get neither name correctly.
28: Ryan Friel, yeah, he retired in 2012.
0: I think saying he was your favorite player really hurt you.
2: That did hurt me down. My favorite Red.
26: You also met him, if I remember correctly.
2: TJ, yeah, he came over and shook our hands.
28: He did play for the Reds back in 2003.
2: There we go.
28: Ryan Friel.
26: So your favorite player is a person who played 22 years ago.
2: I just got a little confused on the name.
26: His name's TJ Friedel.
2: That's him.
0: That's Cal's cousin, right?
2: It is Cal's cousin.
26: It is Cal's cousin. Ryan Friel. All right, well, that's not a person that plays on the team. But T.J. Friedel does.
2: He's good.
26: And then the guy whose dad we met, Sal Stewart, he'll get to play a lot now. Remember, he's from Cuba, and his dad, we met his dad, right?
2: Yep, yeah, he stood right beside us when we were watching batting practice.
26: Yeah, well, so I am excited. Drew, season tickets now purchased, and we're ready to go.
0: I enjoyed the Reds' excitement online, seeing y'all have some optimism. Honestly, when I saw the news yesterday, I thought our first segment was going to be about this signing because I knew how you'd be.
26: We beat Arkansas. That is better. So, yeah, I'm happy about that. We also had this weekend, Shannon, I knew you would like, a boxer got his toupee knocked off during a fight at Madison Square Garden. A couple things about this story are interesting to me. First of all, he had a toupee. He said he had only gotten it 2 days before, that he normally doesn't get toupees, but he decided to add one 2 days before.
2: Yeah.
26: Odd decision to me, Shannon, to add a toupee 2 days before a nationally televised boxing fight at Madison Square Garden.
28: I love the explanation.
26: I don't think that's a time to try out a toupee.
28: No, he said he went to his mom's house and like used her shampoo and it had ammonia in it and all his hair fell out. So then he quickly said, I have to have a toupee for this match.
26: Oh, that's what happened. So he lost his hair because
28: he used a different shampoo at his mom's house.
26: So is ammonia in shampoos?
28: I don't think so. But I don't believe this story. I don't believe it at all. But the fact that this guy's toupee was flapping in the wind after he's getting punched in the face, I laughed for 15 straight minutes yesterday when I saw that. I can't remember the last time I laughed that hard at watching that video.
26: So his toupee flapped up in the air.
28: Yeah.
26: And then, so that was just in the second round.
28: Yeah.
26: So then he during the break between the second and third round, he just ripped it off his head.
28: And threw it into the crowd.
26: And he threw it into the crowd.
28: The crowd,
26: and then for the rest of the fight, the crowd was passing it around and taking selfies with his toupee. God. Drew, that to me is the best part of the story. The Madison Square Garden crowd decides, let's all just have fun and pass his toupee around.
0: Yeah, I saw a selfie of a woman wearing it in the front row. She put it on her head. This is maybe my favorite boxing match of all time. And I have to give a little credit to him because he seemed to laugh it off. That had to have been a mortifying moment for him. But the fact that he still won and kind of, I mean, I don't believe his excuse, but he was smiling and joking about it. So I give him a little credit for being a good sport because that has to be one of the most embarrassing things that have ever happened in sport.
26: He calls himself Big Baby. So I didn't realize that, Shannon. So he lost his hair because of his mom's ammonia shampoo?
28: Well, they asked him that in the post-fight interview, you know, while he's still in the ring, and that's what he said. That he used her shampoo, and it caused all of his hair to fall out.
2: Baloney.
28: So he had to go get a rug. So
26: but his mom's hair doesn't fall out.
28: I don't know what they got going on over there. I don't know. But the story is wild. And I absolutely love it.
26: Well, it's an interesting time to debut a toupee.
2: Yeah,
26: it is.
2: Yeah.
26: And I would say he doesn't go to Bill Self's toupee guy, I don't think. Because
28: Bill Self's not getting punched in the face, though.
26: Well, that's true. I don't know. Maybe being a boxer and wearing a toupee is not something that works together well.
28: I just wonder, did he not think this through? Like, why would you just not go in and be bald? You know, like, if it really happened, just be bald. Why did he think he had to have
26: it?
28: He had to look good for what he was at the end of the match, regardless.
26: Well, that's true. But it's going to actually be a good career move for this guy because he's now known. He's going to be the guy, Ryan, that who's his toupee. I think he should do it every match. I think it's should be his thing. Wear a different toupee.
28: Like a mullet next time?
26: Yeah. Every match, come out in a different.

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9: Here's your WHOP Weather Center forecast. Chance of thunderstorms this afternoon. Otherwise, cloudy skies expected. High temperatures reach up to 79. Winds out of the northeast, 5 to 10 miles an hour. Cloudy skies expected again. Tonight, slight chance for showers. Lows dip down to about 65. Storms likely. Tomorrow, highs around 79. That's the forecast from the WHOP Weather Center. I'm meteorologist Megan Mulford. Currently, 76.
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1: Hope you enjoyed our conversation there about all things military. If you want to weigh in on that at the end, we'll put that out as a separate little podcast for you guys to listen to over the weekend if you missed it or you want to re-listen and send us more of your thoughts. Clay and I could do this all day. We could do a three-hour show just talking about old battles. It'd be fun. Here we go. VIP email from, of course, this is funny. Everyone's like, talk about gas prices and politics. And then every email and every talkback is best American military maneuvers. VIP email from Jeff. Hey, guys, the Battle of Midway changed the war in the Pacific. Jeff, very true. What we take, Clay? Three Japanese carriers down, I think. And, but here's my thing about Midway. First of all, the movie kind of sucked, which is a shame. It should have been good. It's not a good movie. Wait, how do you make a bad movie about such a critical battle with planes and battleships and, you know, carriers at least? Anyway, we kind of got lucky at Midway. Like, we almost...
2: To be fair, much of military history is not only the story of sometimes brilliance, but often just the other side being totally
1: better
2: ridiculous.
1: Lucky than good is a big is a big part of it. You know, some of... I think it was Lake Trasimene, where Hannibal managed to ambush Roman legions in an annihilation that he only surpassed with Cannae, which 60,000 people with spears and swords and, you know, killed in one day, but the double envelopment. But at Trasimene, there was a thick fog, Clay. Well, if you're going to ambush people, having a thick fog by the lake helps a lot.
2: What about, speaking of thick fog, what about Napoleon setting the trap of all of the soldiers walking out onto the frozen lake and not being aware that they were walking onto a frozen lake? And so when the bombardment started, they all just completely fell through the ice and got utterly routed. Again, it was a trap that was an incredible trap to have set, but also kind of a big failure on the other side to put yourself in that position.
3: By the way, speaking of the way to go, go get some Crockett coffee. CrockettCoffee.com right now. 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We got organic. We got decaf. We got tons of gear. We're available in the Alamo now. Thousands and thousands of you have signed up. You love the coffee as much as we do. I am drinking it right now. I have Crockett coffee every day when I sit down to do this show. And I keep drinking it during the course of the day because I absolutely love it. You will too.
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5: And this update is brought to you by Riken Elastomers. The number of first-time filings for unemployment are decreasing across Kentucky. That's according to the U.S. Department of Labor, which says for the week ending May 16th, there are more than 2,500 first-time filings in the state. Governor Andy Beshear shared his thoughts on the primary loss of Congressman Thomas Massie. Beshear posted on social media last week, saying the fact that billionaires and special interest groups spent $35 million to defeat Massie is everything that's wrong with our politics today. Music is a vital piece of African-American culture and history, and to honor that and the end of chattel slavery in the U.S., visit Hopkinsville and the Hopkinsville Juneteenth Committee are partnering to host Jazzing for Juneteenth. The event takes over the Visitors Bureau at 1730 East 9th Street from 4 p.m. to 8 p.m. on June 20th. Deontay Berry reporting.
6: Here's your WHOP Weather Center forecast. Chance of thunderstorms this afternoon. Otherwise, cloudy skies expected. High temperatures reach up to 79. Winds out of the northeast, 5 to 10 miles an hour. Cloudy skies expected again. Tonight, slight chance for showers. Lows dip down to about 65. Storms likely. Tomorrow, highs around 79. That's the forecast from the WHOP Weather Center. I'm meteorologist Megan Mulford. Currently, 76.
7: This is a Bloomberg Money Minute. How do you like to have to cough up $15,000 to $50,000 to help your college-age kid get a job?
8: Disappointing for some parents who were really excited to send their kid off to college and were hoping that was, you know, the end of it.
7: Bloomberg reporter Joe Constance says a growing number of parents are paying big bucks for extra job coaching.
8: It just speaks to how tough this job market is right now.
7: Beth Hendler-Grunt, head of Next Great Step, is seeing growing demand for helping post-pandemic grads figure out,
9: what do I do with my life? And once we help them narrow that down, then help them figure out, then how do you become the one chosen to land the job that you desire?
7: She says the generation used to one-click social media results needs help with social skills, and
9: they're a little fragile in terms of their grit to kind of persist and keep going when they don't hear back or they get rejected.
7: The average number of applicants for each entry-level job has nearly tripled since 2019. Denise Pellegrini, Bloomberg Radio.
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12: Gianna Gelosi. It is Memorial Day, and President Trump posted on Truth Social, God bless those that have made the ultimate sacrifice, like David Horton's son, Chris. He was an Army specialist killed in the war in Afghanistan in 2011, telling Fox.
13: Just missing him, imagining him at a different age. But we look, our family looks at Chris as an absolute American hero.
12: President Trump just laid a wreath at the Tomb of the Unknown Soldier. The president also posted negotiations with Iran are proceeding nicely.
14: The Trump administration says the deal with Iran is 95% complete, but there are still some final details to be addressed. The memorandum of understanding may take several days to reach because the Iranian system doesn't move as fast as the United States would like.
12: Fox's Trey Yangst. 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
1: Welcome back in, Clay Travis, Buck Sexton Show. I appreciate all of you hanging out with us. We got some talkbacks reacting to one of the talking points. I think you guys will enjoy this. We'll have some fun with it. First of all, Mary in San Antonio, as Buck is having to deal with the fact that Kamala is not going to, you know, slide off the planet as quickly as he might have hoped from a political perspective. Here is Mary in San Antonio, also like me, looking forward to the fun.
2: The only reason I would want Kamala to run is so that we could be entertained during the debates. I would just love to see how much, how well Marco Rubio would do up against her, or J.D. Vance. Either one. I'm a fan of Marco. My son's named Marco. But that would be very entertaining. There'd be no way that she could compete against him.
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4: 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We're 1-1, and I'm probably going to lose the Kamala one. What do you, this is just classic Clay. Clay sells it so well. 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
10: A tribute to the fallen. I'm Lisa Brady, Fox News. Somber moments at Arlington National Cemetery as President Trump laid a wreath at the Tomb of the Unknown Soldier, saluting alongside the Vice President and War Secretary to those who've made the ultimate sacrifice for the nation.
11: This Memorial Day, we salute them, we exalt them, and we thank them for all that we have and for all that they gave. They gave everything.
10: Also paying tribute to Gold Star families. Earlier, the president posting about an emerging deal with Iran, pushing back against some public concern from fellow Republicans who are suggesting it could leave Iran with too much power. The president offering reassurance about the status of talks and what any agreement might include. He also wants a deal to include an expansion of the Abraham Accords.
12: During a weekend phone call with Arab leaders, President Trump says he stated it should be mandatory for those countries to sign on to the Abraham Accords, the normalization of relations with Israel, agreed to by several majority Muslim countries during the president's first term. In a Truth Social post, the president says he made the ask to the leaders of Saudi Arabia, Qatar, and Pakistan. Other Gulf partners like the UAE and Bahrain are already members of the accord.
10: Fox's Jared Halpern at the White House. One top Iranian security official posting, no surrender or retreat. Fire officials south of Los Angeles say the threat of a chemical tank explosion has been eliminated in Garden Grove, but that does not mean more than 50,000 people can return home.
13: We want to be clear that the evacuation zones are still in play. Please abide by those evacuation zones.
10: T.J. McGovern is the Orange County interim fire chief. A chemical storage tank has been leaking toxic fumes through a crack for several days and heating up. Fire crews have been able to help lower the temperature, confirming today the pressure is also eased. America is listening.
14: Now this 25th anniversary of 9/11, the Tunnel to Towers Foundation remains committed to honoring the heroes shaped by that day. Heroes like NYPD Detective Victor Vargas, a U.S. Air Force veteran who died from pancreatic cancer after serving in the World Trade Center recovery efforts. Tunnel to Towers honored Detective Vargas by paying off the family's mortgage. You can donate $11 a month, and you can amplify your impact with a car or land donation. Go to their website, the letter T, the number 2, the letter T.org.
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10: Two new Ebola cases in Uganda linked to the outbreak in neighboring Congo.
17: Uganda's National Health Services director says both patients are receiving care in a treatment unit.
10: Fox's Tanya J. Powers. The World Health Organization says the outbreak centered in Congo is now blamed for more than 200 suspected deaths and hundreds more infections.
17: The WHO has declared the outbreak a public health emergency of international concern and says it is, quote, spreading rapidly in the eastern Congo.
10: The State Department urging Americans not to travel to Congo, Uganda, or South Sudan. A drug currently being studied to see if it can help fight dementia may also show promise in treating withdrawal from alcohol.
18: Scientists at the University of Kentucky's Sanders Brown Center on Aging say a compound developed to combat neuroinflammation in dementia reduced certain inflammatory markers during alcohol withdrawal. Researchers tested the compound MW150 in two different culture models containing central nervous system cells. And while that's early stage testing, researchers say this compound and another similar drug are already being used in clinical trials of people with mild to moderate Alzheimer's. One of the study authors, Caleb Bailey, said they can't ignore the public health burden of alcohol use use disorder in Kentucky. And even if this compound doesn't change alcohol use behaviors, it could have neuroprotective effects that improve patient outcomes. Jessica Rosenthal, Fox News.
19: Memorial Day weekend has been a washout in parts of the eastern U.S.
20: We've seen anywhere from 1 to 3 inches of rain in the Northeast, particularly on the Jersey Shore, about a good inch and a half soaking since Friday night. Saturday, Sunday, it's been wet, and we are expecting some improvements, finally.
19: Fox Weather's Jane Minar in Point Pleasant Beach, New Jersey, where temperatures are rebounding into the upper 60s today after chilly 50s the past few days. The NBA playoffs continue tonight, Game 4 of the Eastern Conference Finals. New York Knicks just one win away from shutting out the Cleveland Cavaliers. I'm Lisa Brady. This is Fox News.
21: 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They're located on the Boulevard in Hopkinsville.
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23: And this is Deontay Berry reporting. Community members gathered at Riverside Cemetery on Monday for a Memorial Day service hosted by the Hopkinsville Veterans of Foreign Wars Post 1913, honoring service members who died in the line of duty. Colonel Bobby Freeman, a retired Army member, was the ceremony's keynote speaker. Freeman was the garrison commander at Fort Campbell and served in Korea, Vietnam, and Nepal. Freeman spotlighted the history of Memorial Day. He says the first observance of what would later be called Memorial Day occurred on May 30, 1868, and was known as Decoration Day, honoring the Union soldiers who died in the Civil War.
24: The first national observance of what would become Memorial Day occurred on May the 30th, 1868, then known as Decoration Day. The holiday was proclaimed by Commander-in-Chief John A. Logan of the Grand Army of the Republic, a fraternal organization of veterans to honor Union soldiers who died in the American Civil War.
23: A Christian County grand jury issued indictments for robbery, endangerment, and kidnapping crimes on Friday. 42-year-old Dustin Lee of Hopkinsville was indicted for first-degree robbery after he reportedly stole from Happy Hour Vape on Skyline Drive while wielding a screwdriver as a weapon on March 10th. Following the robbery, Hopkinsville police officers located Lee in the Burger King parking lot. And the number of first-time filings for unemployment are decreasing across Kentucky. That's according to the U.S. Department of Labor. That's been your news, and this is Deontay Berry reporting for WHOP News.
25: Here's your WHOP Weather Center forecast. Chance for storms this afternoon, otherwise cloudy skies. High of 76, northeast winds 5 to 10 miles an hour. Lows level off around 65. Tonight, slight chance for showers. Thunderstorms likely. Tomorrow, daytime highs approaching 79, cloudy skies expected. That's the forecast from the WHOP Weather Center. I'm meteorologist Megan Mulford. Right now, 76.
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29: Reimbursement funds are heading to 6 Kentucky hospitals. Lee Mowen tells us more in this report.
30: Governor Andrew Beshear confirming $105 million in FEMA disaster funds will reimburse 6 hospitals and the state's emergency management for expenses during the COVID-19 pandemic. Eligible expenses include hospital safety, patient care, supplies, medications, and more support items. The 6 receiving funding include the Appalachian Regional Healthcare, Baptist Health, U of L Health, TJ Sampson Community, Event Health Manchester, and the Pikeville Medical Center. Kentucky Emergency Management will get the largest cut, nearly $42 million. I'm Lee Mowen.
29: A nearly month-long search for a missing Northern Kentucky University student comes to a tragic end. Sean Gallagher has the story.
0: Murray Faust was last seen on April 27th. The police Sunday night announced that Faust's body was discovered at One Steel Plant Road in Wilder by an independent organized search party. NKU in a statement said they are heartbroken to learn of Faust's death and that their thoughts and prayers are with their family, friends, and all who knew them, calling it a profound loss for the campus community. The Covington Police Department's Criminal Investigation Division and Evidence Collection Unit are actively investigating the scene in collaboration with the Wilder Police Department and the Campbell County Coroner's Office. I'm Sean Gallagher.
1: Dozens of people are okay after being stranded by high water in Jackson County. Crew members with the Sand Gap Fire Department responded to the Rock Lick area yesterday after getting a call for help. Firefighters used personal side-by-side vehicles before continuing on foot for over a mile to find the group that called. Another group was unexpectedly found and helped to safety as well, according to officials. In all, firefighters rescued 32 adults, 2 juveniles, and 2 toddlers. No serious injuries were reported. I'm John Shannon.
28: This is the Kentucky News Network.
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7: Happy Memorial Day, Kentucky. I'm Scott Fitzgerald. Let's talk sports here on the Kentucky News Network. The Reds are heading into Citi Field, opening a 3-game set against the Mets, looking to find consistency as they try to stay in the thick of course, the National League Central race. Looking around the division, the Cardinals are off to Milwaukee for a key matchup with their rivals. They'll send Michael McGreevy to the hill. Elsewhere, both the Cubs and Pirates are also in action on the holiday slate, all looking to navigate one of Major League Baseball's most tightly contested races. Well, it may not be on the minds of most, given this is the first official day of summer. We're less than 100 days from college football's week 0. That marks the start of the season, and it's another recruiting victory for the Kentucky Wildcats as they beat out Auburn, Florida State, and Indiana for 4-star running back Kelsey Gerald from South Florida. Gerald is considered one of the top backs in 2027 after posting 1,200 rushing yards last season. Kentucky coaches like his combination of power, speed, and pass-catching ability, making him a strong fit in Will Stein's offensive system. The Cats currently sit 10th nationally in the 24/7 sports recruiting rankings. Speaking of the Cats, as the NBA playoffs roll on, Kentucky basketball continues to make its mark in the league as former Cats Cason Wallace and Bam Adebayo were both named to the NBA All-Defensive Team. Adebayo earns his 6th All-Defensive honor, now the most in program history. Wallace, now in his 3rd NBA season with Oklahoma City, led the league in total steals with 150. On a horse racing, trainer Todd Pletcher may once again load up the Belmont Stakes 6 with a field of multiple contenders. Kentucky Derby runner-up Renegade has already pointed to the June 6th Belmont. Well, recent maiden winner Power Shift could join him after two strong workouts this past week. Also running in the Belmont, Derby winner Golden Tempo now has a home lined up after racing. Lanes End Farm announced the colt will stand at the famed Versailles, Kentucky operation once his career ends. Trained by Sherry DeVoe, Golden Tempo is expected to make his next start in the Belmont Stakes. I'm Scott Fitzgerald.
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7: This is Scott Fitzgerald. 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
9: This Memorial Day Monday, we welcome you in to St. Louis Cardinals baseball. The Cardinals opening up a big midweek series in Milwaukee as they are set to take on the Brewers. Still a little early to be looking at the standings, but all that being said, this matches up the two teams that are in the top two spots in the NL Central. The Brewers currently lead the division at 30-20, and the Cardinals just a game and a half back at 29-22. The voice of the Cardinals, John Rooney, along with Ricky Horton, will have the call from American Family Field in Milwaukee. Mike Claiborne is on assignment. My name is Matt Pauley. We are so glad to be able to bring you Cardinals baseball today, as it is the Cardinals and the Brewers. The pitching matchup today, Cardinals are sending Matthew Liberatore to the mound. He enters with a 2-2 record and a 4.70 ERA. For Liberatore, he was very good early on in the month as he won his first two starts, but he has not been quite as effective in his last two outings, giving up a combined 8 runs on 16 hits over 9 2/3 innings. He allowed 4 runs on 7 hits and 4 2/3 innings in his last start on Tuesday and did not get a decision in what turned into a 9-6-10 inning win against the Pirates. The final line there doesn't tell the whole story because he was absolutely rolling through 4 innings, but then ran into some trouble in the 5th and was unable to get out of the inning. 11 career appearances against Milwaukee for Liberatore, 4 starts. He is 4-0 with a 1.26 ERA. He won each of his starts against the Brewers last season, allowing 3 runs, 2 earned over the course of 11 innings. Jacob Mizorowski, he has been really good this year, one of the top pitchers in all of baseball, 4-2, 1.89 ERA. You're going to see this guy get 103, maybe 104 miles per hour, and he has been really good this month. He is 3-0 in 4 starts without allowing a run in his last 24 1/3 innings, and during that time span, he has struck out 37 with 5 walks. He leads the National League with 88

0: A unexpected off day yesterday. They were rained out in Cincinnati. They waited out the rain for a while before it eventually got postponed, and they will make it up coming up later on this year when they do return to Cincinnati. So they end up splitting what was a two-game series, a doubleheader on Saturday. They won the first game 8-1 before losing a really tough one on Saturday night, 7-6 in 11 innings. The Brewers have been really good here recently. However, they just got done with a series against the Los Angeles Dodgers where they ended up losing 2 of 3, lost yesterday 5-1. That was following an 11-3 loss on Saturday. But prior to that, they had only lost 2 games since May 6th, so they do come in on a bit of a run. We've got a lot coming up on this edition of Ameren Total Access. Up next, we are going to hear from the Cardinals manager, a conversation with Oliver Marmol. That's up next. This is Ameren Total Access on the Cardinals Radio Network, powered by Graybar.
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8: It's Memorial Day baseball from Milwaukee, and we're visiting with the Cardinal manager, Oliver Marmol. And, Ollie, you had a split in Cincinnati, and I'm curious what your main takeaways are from that series.
9: Yeah, guys played hard. And unfortunately, we weren't able to take that second game, but we put ourselves in position to do that. And the guys fought really hard. They came back in that game. We were able to punch back after Ellie hit his homer. Walker did a really nice job of punching right back and then tying it up in the ninth. And but overall, that's a good team across the way, and I felt like we competed well.
8: One of the things you've been asking for and hoping for is production at the bottom of your lineup, and you got it in that series.
9: Yeah, and it was nice to see Torres in that lineup. He does a really nice job of just competing and taking a professional at-bat, controlling the strike zone, taking his knocks, drawing the walk. So overall, that was very productive.
8: I know you're a big fan of philosophical questions, Holly. Actually, I know you're not, but I'm going to ask you about what rain does for your team. Missing the day yesterday, is that a positive or a negative? Or how do you use it to your advantage, maybe a better question.
9: I don't know if it's a negative or positive. I think when you're at this point in the season with some of the doubleheader and an off day for the position players makes sense. We used up a decent amount of our pen that day as well, so that could be of benefit. But the guys are in a spot right now where they're just head down playing hard.
8: I'm sure you would have loved to have seen Bryson Motz make his major league debut. Yesterday didn't happen because of the rain. What are the plans with him?
9: Yeah, so he will come out of the pen today, and I hope there's a situation where we can use him and give him a touch. But Libby will take the start, and he'll work out of the pen.
8: Yeah, look.

0: forward to seeing him pitch. When you look at this Milwaukee club, obviously it's a team that's not hitting for power, although it has in the past. What's your overall assessment of this team you're playing over the next couple of days?
1: Yeah, they got some arms. They do a really nice job on both sides of the ball, and they can play some defense, and then they've got some pesky at-bats where they're just going to make you earn it. So it's a good matchup for us. I know we split last time we played, so this will be a good three-game series.
0: Some at-bats are more uncomfortable than others. I'm not sure there's a more uncomfortable at-bat right now than trying to figure out Mizorowski. I mean, how do you kind of approach him, and what are the hopes today offensively?
1: Yeah, good pitcher, good fastball, obviously electric arm, and we got to stay short through the middle of the field, not try to do too much, and that's something I'm definitely looking forward to.
0: All right, we're looking forward to baseball today from Milwaukee. Good luck.
1: All right, appreciate it.
2: Thanks. Ollie, Ricky, thank you. The Cardinals lineup today, J.J. Weatherholt leading off at second, Ivan Herrera, the DH, batting second, Alec Burleson at first base, batting third, batting fourth, the right fielder, Jordan Walker, Nolan Gorman at third base, batting fifth, batting sixth, shortstop, Mason Wynn, Brian Torres is in the lineup, batting seventh and left, Pedro Páez catching, batting eighth, Victor Scott the second in center field, batting ninth, and Matthew Liberatore is on the mound. We've got more coming up in just a moment. It's Ameren Total Access on the Cardinals Radio Network, powered by Graybar.
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2: The Cardinals and Brewers opening up a three-game series today in Milwaukee. This is Ameren Total Access around the Cardinals minor league system. It is, even though it's Memorial Day, it is a Monday, so there's not a lot going on. The only full-season club today in action across the Cardinals minor league system is AA Springfield. They're matched up against Wichita this evening. Right-hander Brant Thompson will go for Springfield, 2-2, 3.82 ERA. There's also going to be a couple complex league games going on today, a doubleheader against the Astros. Also, a quick look in on Lars Nootbaar's rehab assignment after playing two games at Palm Beach, where he will look good going 2-for-3. He has played his last four games at AAA Memphis. He's hitting 250, 3-for-12, has a home run, two RBIs, a 308 on base, and 808 OPS during that time. We will head back out to Milwaukee in just a moment to go inside the park. That's next on Ameren Total Access right here across the Cardinals Radio Network, powered by Graybar.
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2: We are inside American Family Field in Milwaukee. The roof is open. We have a few clouds above, but it looks like we're going to have the roof open the whole game as the Cardinals play on this Memorial Day, and we hope this is a great one for you, your family, and friends as you check in with us on Cardinals Baseball. And, Ricky, I was looking over the division standings, and one reason everybody is 500 or better in the division
1: they can throw some arms at you, including the Cardinals.
2: Yeah, I think that's the one thing that's always overrated when you start thinking about the stars of baseball. You tend to go to the hitters and you say, wow, they got this big bopper. They've got this big bopper. But when it comes down to it, when you've got a starting staff that has a 2.4 ERA in the month of May like the Brewers do, they're hard to beat. They just are. And it doesn't matter how good your big boppers are, good pitching. The old adage, John, and we've heard this for how many years, good pitching will stop good hitting, and that's the way it happens, and that's why the Central's so good.
1: I really think that's what happened to the Cardinals in dropping the last two games against Pittsburgh, and the Pirates found openings and had timely hits that the Cardinals did not.
2: Yeah, you can't beat, if a good pitcher's on especially. Now, there are times where, like, Mizorowski's going for them today, and there's not a better pitcher, honestly, than him, unless you maybe say Paul Skenes. The two of them are as tough as anybody in the National League, and if he's good, he's going to get 10 or more strikeouts. It's just going to happen, and it's probably going to happen anyway, even if he's not good. But the key is, can you shorten up enough to get a couple of hits the other way and run the bases well, which the Cardinals do, by the way. The Cardinals run the bases extraordinarily well, and actually the Brewers do as well. I feel like the Cardinals have been playing the way the Brewers have been playing the past couple of years, and that's just opportunistic baseball. The Brewers do not hit home runs, and let's hope that continues.
1: Well, let's hope that continues, but it looks like Contreras is starting to find his power where he has been hitting, but not to the degree where he's getting a lot of doubles or hitting his home runs. And he's beginning to find the power stroke. For the Cardinals, they had the split in Cincinnati, and I thought they played as well as they possibly could. Gave up the lead, but fought back to tie it up in the ninth inning down to the last out. And the roll of the ball just happened to go Cincinnati's way in game two after the Cardinals, behind Andre Pallante, won an 8-1 game in the opener.
2: Yeah, two plays at the plate that were, you know, a foot difference either way from both plays, and the outcome's different. And that's, you know, that's baseball, and I think the Cardinals certainly don't have to hang their head over losing that.
1: Not at all.
2: That game at all. And it is. It is fun that even in a game like that, John, you go 11 innings and extra innings. You know, there's a fair amount of runs in the game, but yet it's just miraculous how this Cardinal team continues to play fun every day. And I expect this series to be exactly like that because I think the Brewers play that way.
1: I do. The Brewers put the ball in play. They pitch it. But the guy going today, Mizorowski, throws very hard. The Cardinals can hit a fastball.
2: Yeah, they can hit a fastball. And, you know, he's got a fastball and a slider, and they're both plus pitches. And so, you know, you got to have to guess right, and you're going to have to, boy, really shorten up because you don't have any time to react. If you're throwing over 100, you know, we'll talk about a guy throwing 95. Yeah, that's hard. Well, the difference between 95 and 102 is the same as a guy throwing 88, which to us looks like he's flipping it up there and somebody's throwing 95. So, I mean, it's just another level of quick, and he is really a tremendous specimen. And, you know, I wonder if the Cardinals will try to bunt on him. They got a couple guys on their team that can do that. Victor Scott,
1: of course.
2: That's
1: difficult, bunting against his movement, isn't it?
2: It is. Well, it is. It's difficult hitting it, and it's difficult bunting it. You're right.
1: And I'm interested to see how Brian Torres fares.
2: Yeah.
1: He went 3-for-8, 2 walks, a homer. He had 2 RBIs and struck out just once in his major league debut in the doubleheader.
2: Got to visit with him a little bit this morning, and
1: he's all, a delightful
2: he's
1: guy.
2: All smiles, like Fermin is all smiles. We got a couple of guys that just don't stop smiling. And Fermin, by the way, had a pinch hit home run in Cincinnati.
1: And I'm telling you, Fermin is showing me something about his competitive nature that we saw in the doubleheader from Brian Torres.
2: And he could be a factor in this series. There's a left-hander going tomorrow. I don't know if he'll be in the lineup or not, but I just feel like at some point Fermin could certainly help out, and he's one of those guys that can shorten up and go the other way, and I think that's what we need to see here today. Guys shortening up, taking the ball the other way. Guys like Herrera, guys like Wynn, and Burleson can do that just naturally. So we'll just see if they are able to accomplish that.
1: Lastly, Bryson Motz wasn't able to make his debut because of the rainout yesterday. He's with the team, a chance perhaps to get in the game as a reliever before going back to AAA to rejoin the rotation. But here's Matthew Liberatore. Libby has run into trouble in the fifth inning in Sacramento and then again at home in his last two starts.
2: Yeah, and that's got to be something that changes it. For both him and Kyle Leahy, I think they both ran into trouble in the fifth inning. And, you know, it's understandable. And it's basically the third time through the lineup conversation. And with Libby, it just seems to happen fast. And I said this during his last outing. I wish the pitchers could have a timeout. I've always said that. But for a guy like Libby, he really needs that. He really needs to be able to step off the mound like pitchers always could do when they were having a tough inning and just take a deep breath,
3: reset and get on the mound. But he's not resetting. He's getting back up on the mound and firing, getting back up on the mound and firing. And when you don't have the chance to make that adjustment and reset, it can be very difficult.
1: What is that bright light?
3: Oh, I think it's called the sun.
1: We've had some sun today.
3: Here comes the sun.
1: And we hope it's a great Memorial Day, capping off a wonderful weekend for you, your family, and friends as we get set for Cardinal baseball inside American Family Field in Milwaukee.
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2: Ameren Total Access continues across the Cardinals Radio Network. Cardinals Brewers opening up a three-game midweek series today. We're very happy to welcome onto the program right now. He pitched for the Brewers. He has been part of Brewers radio and TV coverage for years and years and years. I worked with him very closely when I was in Milwaukee. He's one of my absolute favorite people in the world. He is Jerry Augustine. Augie, thanks so much for taking some time with us today. How are you?
29: Oh, man, to hear your voice, it's great to be with you. We had so many great times here in Milwaukee, and now you're over in St. Louis covering the Cardinals. Good to stay within the division, and it's going to be a fun race this year.
2: Yeah, it certainly is, and these are two teams that are near the top of the division right now. This Brewers team, I know they just lost a couple against the Dodgers, but Augie, they're just doing what they do every single year, especially since Churio and Vaughn and Yelich got back. It just seems like they can't lose.
29: Yeah, they're just playing good in all phases. You know as well as anybody that in order to win, you got to play good in all phases. And I think the surprise of this ball club is their young pitching and their young starting staff. And you're going to see the king of the pitching staff today in Jacob Mizorowski. And he's just been so good. He's been that leader. So, you know, when you look at this team, they've got good, solid defense. They've got good team speed. They run the bases well. They don't hit a lot of home runs, but they manufacture runs. And I think really that's the reason why they've won 17 out of the last 24.
2: Have you ever seen anything like this when it comes to Mizorowski, the velocity that he has as a starting pitcher, the dominance that he has right now, the 24 and a third consecutive scoreless innings in his last four starts? I mean, this is something that we just don't see.
29: Well, it's so interesting because it's going to be interesting to see what the Cardinals are going to get today. He went out two starts ago, and he was 101, 102, 103, most of the first four or five innings. Last time out against the Cubs, the first inning, first two innings, he was 101, 100. And then he settled in and started using his secondary pitches. He's been working really hard at those secondary pitches and really done a great job. And so it's going to be interesting what the Cardinals are going to get today. He's going to be amped up. It's such a great day today, and you're playing inside the division. It's going to be interesting what you get, but not only does he have that great fastball that he locates very well, but his secondary pitches have really come a long way, man.
2: That's not even fair if he can show you 104 and then he can come back with something really good on an off speed.
29: It is. You look at him the other day, he came out and he's throwing fastball, using his fastball, locating very well, has something, he's cutting down on his, what do they call a slider, it's more of a cut slider, maybe a little bit shorter, and he has his breaking ball. Then all of a sudden, in the fifth thing, all of a sudden, what does he do? He gets a guy 1-2, boom, change up, perfectly spot. So here's a guy that has so many quality pitches, but he's a young man that wants to be the best. He goes through his routine. He's very, very regimented in what he does. And when he goes out in the game, you can tell his concentration that he's out there to win, and he's out there to prove to everybody that he's a great pitcher.
2: We can talk all we want about the guys I mentioned earlier in Churio, Vaughn, and Yelich, but also recently Williams Contreras, who had such a little bit of a slow start to the season offensively. All of a sudden, an 8-game hitting streak. He's hitting 400 during that time. It seems like he's finding himself right now.
29: Yeah, it just seems that this team is starting to find himself. You know, I think the number one thing was getting everybody healthy, and I think you would agree with me. The number one word for any team throughout a season is, can you stay healthy? And I think that's what the Brewers are starting to find out. They're getting healthy. They're getting guys back, and it's going to be an interesting. But what they have to play, I think the biggest part with this Brewer ball club is the bottom part of the order struggled a little bit lately. And I think that's where you look at this division and you look at this team, and if there's a part where they got to improve, it's got to be in that area of the bottom of the order.
2: They don't hit home runs, yet they find a way to score runs. This is something they've done before, but that really kind of bucks the trend in Major League Baseball, where for most teams, they have to hit home runs to score runs, and that's not the case with the Brewers.
29: They score more runs with two outs than anybody I know. And I think you have to credit the way their approach is. Put the ball in play and good things are going to happen. You know, you got Hamilton at third base. Here's a guy built for speed. He makes his team better with his speed. And what does he do? He'll bunt the ball. You see him putting the ball in play any way they can. And when they put ball in play, they're scoring runs. And so this is just a team right now that, no, they're not hitting home runs. Are they going to hit home runs? I think they're going to hit their share of home runs. They've got the capabilities of doing that. But right now, what's making them good is they're putting the ball in play, they're playing really good defense, and their pitching has just been outstanding.
2: The Cardinals have surprised a lot of people, Augie, with what they've been able to do so far this year. I know you don't watch them every single day, but just kind of generally keeping tabs on what's going on in the division. What are your thoughts on the fact that St. Louis has gotten off to a nice start this year?
29: You know, everybody thought that they're going to be at the bottom, you know, holding up the division. But you know what? They're back to playing Cardinal baseball. They're playing aggressive. They're doing the things they have to do. They're getting pitching when they need it. And I think when you look at this series right now, I think this is going to be a great series for both teams. If for the Brewers, can they show the dominance in this division that they want to and they need to win the division? Number two, where are the Cardinals right now? How are they going to compete against the Brewers? This is a big series for both teams just to kind of, you know, go against each other and find out where they're at right now. I'm interested to watch these Cardinals. They've been playing good baseball, and I'm going to tell you what, you can't let them down. You can't try to push them down too much because all of a sudden they'll come up with some big key hits, swing the bat good, and then they get the decent pitching that they need.
2: Jerry Augustine played for the Brewers. He's been covering the Brewers for years and years and years. One of my favorite people out there. Augie, thank you so much for taking your time.
29: Oh, man, it's always great to be with you. This is going to be a fun series. I think we're going to enjoy it. It's going to be a fun series to see where both teams are at. But, Matt, always great to be with you anytime.
2: You know, I feel the same way. That is Jerry Augustine. We've got more in just a moment on the Cardinals Radio Network, powered by Graybar.
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2: Cardinals and Brewers opening up a three-game series today. It is Memorial Day. Today is the day where we mourn, we honor, we remember U.S. military personnel who passed away when serving in the armed forces. As part of this weekend, the Baseball Hall of Fame in Cooperstown on Saturday running the Hall of Fame Military Classic. Now, due to rainy weather, they were only able to play one inning. There were a lot of folks connected to the Cardinals involved in this. Tony La Russa was one of the coaches for the Stars team. Scott Rowland was one of the coaches for the Stripes team, and a participating in it, former Cardinal Mitch Harris, who of course became the second player ever from the United States Naval Academy to appear in the big leagues. So he got to put on that Navy uniform once again as we go inside the clubhouse built by Window Nation. He spoke with MLB Network Radio and said how important it is and how good it felt to be able to put on that uniform once more.
22: Matt, I told someone the other day, I said, I just hope that I don't cry like a baby while I'm sitting there on the line saluting before the game. I think it's just going to be such an honor to be a part of that, to be able to put on the uniform again, it says Navy across the chest while also playing baseball. I mean, it can't get much better than that.
2: He also explained how he ended up at the Naval Academy.
22: It was really neat in that, you know, I was fortunate that the Naval Academy asked me to come play baseball, you know, really through a crazy story, and that the defensive coordinator for the Navy football team happened to see me throwing a bullpen one day when he was recruiting for football at my high school. That's how I was introduced to the Naval Academy. And but man, once I realized what it was and what it meant, then I actually got to realize and understand what my grandfathers went through, and then it was even more special. And so that was an added bonus once I realized kind of that I was going to the academy, was to be able to share in that experience with my grandfather.
2: Final thing from Harris, he did speak about just playing at the Naval Academy and how great of a fit it was for him.
22: Run-of-the-mill high school athlete, you know, played, I think, two or three sports in high school, and nothing really stuck out. But I think that's kind of what intrigued the Buddy Green, who was the defensive coordinator at the time. He also played baseball, so he kind of knew, but he knew that the academy wasn't going to get your D1 guys at the time. And so, you know, being able to get there and then develop was special. And, you know, being a two-way guy was awesome because I got to play every day. And I think that also helped me to develop as a pitcher.
2: That is former Cardinal Mitch Harris as we go inside the clubhouse built by Window Nation. That audio is courtesy of MLB Network Radio. We'll take another break. 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Power.
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2: Brewers today opening up a three-game series around the NL Central. Just two other games involving teams from the division. In progress in Pittsburgh, Pirates Cubs, they are scoreless top of the second. Ben Brown against Carmen Machinski, the pitching matchup. And then later on this afternoon, the Reds are in New York to match up against the Mets. The Reds will be sending Nick Lodolo to the mound. The left-hander is 0-1 with a 7.20 ERA. In our game, Matthew Liberatore has been very good against the Brewers, is on the mound. He's 2-2. Jacob Mizorowski goes for the Brewers, 4-2. Ricky Horton's going to have much more on that pitching matchup, and then he'll pass along the lineups for both teams. He'll be alongside the voice of the Cardinals, John Rooney, for the Cardinals and the Brewers. And in a few hours, I'll be back with you for the postgame show, hopefully talking about Cardinals winner here on the Cardinals Radio Network, powered by Graybar.
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26: Welcome to St. Louis Cardinals baseball. We are at America Family Field, Milwaukee, Wisconsin on this Memorial Day. And we do hope that it's a meaningful day for you and your family and friends as you celebrate those who we have lost in wars in the history of our country. And, of course, this summer is going to be a big year for our country as we're celebrating the 250th anniversary of the founding of our country. And we'll do that in July. But it's Memorial Day today, and it's baseball today from Milwaukee. The roof is open as the Cardinals take on the Brewers. They were rained out yesterday in Cincinnati, got here early in time to rest up for baseball today. And it's going to be a terrific game here this afternoon as the Brewers and the Cardinals are neck and neck atop the Central Division. The Cardinals are a game and a half behind Milwaukee, and the Redbirds have a 29-22 record, and Milwaukee is at 30-22. And these two teams, well, they play hard against each other, and the Brewers have got a guy back, and they've got Christian Yelich back in their lineup, and he's swinging the bat well, and he's always been tough on the Cardinals, and he will see what he can do against Matthew Liberatore, who's making a start today for St. Louis. They've got a good one going on the other side, and it can't get much better than him, Jacob Mizorowski. But first, with Matthew Liberatore, he's making start number 11. The 6'5 lefty was the Cardinals' opening day starter this season. He's making a start number 11, 2-2 record for him, and he's got a 4.70 ERA. He had a no decision his last time out. That came against the Pirates. He was pitching very, very well the first four innings, but then just ran into a tough fifth inning, ended up with four runs. He did have nine punch-outs in that game, but he seemed to tire. Third time through the lineup, he has allowed nine home runs this year. And here's some good news for you. Really good against Milwaukee. He has a 4-0 record with a 1.26 ERA, and he has 31 strikeouts in 28 innings. And that's come in 11 games, four starts against the Brewers. On the other side, Jacob Mizorowski making start number 11. And just listen to his month of May. He's made four starts in May, and he has pitched 24 1/3 scoreless innings. He's allowed only nine hits in those 24 innings and five walks, and he has 37 punchouts. So this guy is obviously going to be most likely the

0: And Motz is trying to get out of this inning. Gave up just one run last inning. Would like to keep the score at 4-1. The next delivery is a long one to left field down the line. And it is going to drop for a hit. And it bounces over the wall. That's a fly ball double. As Torres couldn't quite get to it, he laid out in the dirt part of the outfield down the left field line towards the track. The ball did not carry as much as I thought it might. But it's a double nonetheless. The third hit for Vaughn, and that scores a run. It saved a run by going over the wall. So Yelich can only advance to third, but it's now 5-1 Milwaukee. And no action in the Cardinals' pen, as I mentioned. Infield is in for Luis Renjifo. And the pitch from Motz is fouled back. So they're just going to tee off right now. The Brewers are. They're feeling pretty confident with their 5-1 lead. And 11 hits now for Milwaukee. Yelich the runner at third. Vaughn at second. There's one out. Cardinals again with the infield in with Motz on the mound. And the pitch to Renjifo is hit towards right field. Walker comes in and he makes the catch. And his throw is all the way to home plate and not quite in time. And Pahe's not sure that he didn't tag Yelich. As Walker let it fly, it was a little high and that Pahe's had to back up just a little bit to catch it. But a good effort by Walker in right field. And we'll see if the Cardinals do want to challenge that.
1: They do.
2: St. Louis is challenging the safe call at home.
0: Well, that would be a break for the Cardinals if that happened. I thought he was safe, but looking out on the replay, it was closer than I thought. Pahe's right away telling him to look at it. And he's going to be out.
1: He's out.
0: He is out.
1: He had the right foot above the plate.
0: He didn't hit the plate. This is going to be the end of the inning. He's definitely out. He is definitely out. The Cardinals know it. They're leaving the field. We're going to go ahead and go with that. A double play. Another assist. Outfield assist for Jordan Walker, who threw the ball all the way to home plate. Pahe's made
1: what
0: the tag.
1: What a tag by Pahe's.
0: It was terrific. And we're going to get the verdict right here. He's out. There's no doubt he's out. We're just waiting for
2: call
0: that.
2: Call on the field is overturned. The runner is out. St. Louis will retain their challenge.
0: Now we all know. So good work by Walker and getting out of the inning with only one run is Motz. We go to the eighth inning, and it's now 5-1, Brewers.
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0: 14th, six strikeouts and six innings against the Padres back on May 7th. So he has averaged at least a strikeout per inning for each of his last four starts, but over his last two starts, it's closer to two strikeouts per inning, and that is a notable development if it does continue on. The Cardinals come up short. They lose today in Milwaukee by a 5-1 score. We still have more coming up. Don't go anywhere. You are locked in to the Mercy Cardinals postgame show right here on the Cardinals Radio Network, powered by Graybar.
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0: One, the final score. Cardinals lose in Milwaukee to the Brewers. Welcome back in. This is the Mercy Cardinals postgame show across the Cardinals Radio Network. Other scores of note from around baseball, just only two other games involving teams from the NL Central and one game involving two teams from the NL Central as the Pirates opened up a series at home against the Cubs and Pittsburgh gets a 2-1 win. Henry Davis had a go-ahead solo home run in the seventh inning, and for the Cubs, it is their ninth straight loss. Davis hitting that home run against Cubs reliever Trent Thornton. And then the bullpen for the Pirates able to make it hold up as Wilbur Dotel had three scoreless innings in relief to pick up the win, and Gregory Soto worked a perfect ninth for his sixth save. Carmen Machinski made the start. He's kind of fighting for a spot in the rotation right now for Pittsburgh because Jared Jones is going to be back here fairly soon. He pitched all right today. He allowed one run over five innings, three walks, and three strikeouts. Brandon Lau had a couple hits for the Pirates. Spencer Horwitz had a couple hits. Played a really

0: strong defensive first base as well for the Cubs. Michael Busch hit his sixth home run of the season, but that was all they could do from a run scoring standpoint. Ben Brown was their starter. He allowed one run on four hits over six innings, two walks, seven strikeouts. His ERA is now down to 2.01, but it wasn't enough for the Cubs to get the win. Their nine-game losing streak is the franchise's longest since a 10-game slide in 2022. They have dropped 13 of 15 overall, as they are now in the middle of the pack in the NL Central, a division that continues to have every single team above 500. The other game going on involving an NL Central team, the Reds, they made the trip after the rainout yesterday to New York to match up against the Mets, and the Mets' struggles really continue. The Mets just got swept in a weekend series by the Marlins. Yesterday, they lost 4-0 on a walk-off grand slam. You don't see that very often. St. Louis and Devin Williams gave up that grand slam yesterday to the Marlins. So the Mets were not feeling good coming in. They're still not feeling good. The game is currently in the bottom of the fourth inning, and it is all Reds. They lead by a 7-0 score. Starting today for the Mets was Nolan McLean, a guy that you were really looking at as somebody who might have a stake at some end-of-season honors when it comes to him being brand new to the league, but he was not very good today. 3 1/3 innings, he gives up all seven runs on five hits, six strikeouts, and two walks. He throws 78 pitches, and the Mets are already into their bullpen. Nick Lodolo is pitching for the Reds today. He's gone 3 1/3 so far, giving up just four hits, three strikeouts, no walks. Some home runs for the Reds in this game. J.J. Blade, he hit his seventh dinger of the year, and then Tyler Stevenson, he hits a home run as well. It is Monday, so that means not a lot of action in the minor leagues, which is kind of a bummer. You would like for baseball to do a better job. There's a handful of major league teams that are off today, and then most minor league baseball teams are off today as well, on a day where a lot of people are off work, and it's a day where you can enjoy some afternoon baseball. Minor league baseball doesn't do a lot to try to make sure that teams do play on Memorial Day. If teams want to mess around with their schedule individually to try to force a Monday game, they're able to do that in some circumstances, and that's what happened with Double A Springfield. They are the only team in the Cardinals organization that is playing a game today in the minors. They are playing host to Wichita. This is a game that's going to get started here momentarily. On the mound for Springfield, it's going to be right-hand pitcher Brant Thompson. Thompson comes in with a 2-2 record and a 3.82 ERA. Across the Cardinals organization, everything else will resume tomorrow when AAA Memphis will be on the road to take on Omaha. High A Peoria will be at Wisconsin, and the Palm Beach Cardinals will be at home against Lakeland. But those three other full season clubs, they are all off. The Complex League team playing a couple games today, but that's a little bit different. So really the only game of note is that Double A Springfield game, as they are hosting Wichita. For the many folks maybe in the Springfield area who are listening to us across the Cardinals radio network, Cardinals play a day game, it'd be a good opportunity for you to go check out the Springfield Cardinals this evening, as they are at home against Wichita. We will take a break, and when we return, we'll wrap things up. We'll look to game two of this series, and we'll get out of here for the day. Cardinals, they come up short. They lose to the Milwaukee Brewers. 5-1 the final score. You're locked in to the Mercy Cardinals postgame show on the Cardinals Radio Network, powered by Graybar.
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0: Starting to wrap up this edition of the Mercy Cardinals postgame show here across the Cardinals radio network. Milwaukee gets the win against the Cardinals. Final score 5-1. Welcome back in to the program. My name is Matt Pauly. 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And right now, leading the way across all of Major League Baseball, Cleveland's Cade Smith. He has 18 saves. He has been on a run here recently. He has a two-save lead over the second-place individual in San Diego's Mason Miller, who has 16. After that, Tampa Bay's Brian Baker has 14. And then you get to Riley O'Brien. It's been a little while for him since he's picked up a save. He now has 13 on the year. It is brought to you by Missouri Farm Bureau Insurance. We are Missouri Farm Bureau Insurance, and we've got Missouri covered. So the Cardinals lose game one of this three-game series against the Brewers, looking to win coming up tomorrow evening, the only night game of the series, in order to put themselves in position to possibly take the series with a win in game number three. You've got the guys coming up in the rotation that you certainly like to see, as the Brewers are going to face off against Michael McGreevy. That's who the Cardinals are going to have on the mound tomorrow. The right-hander comes in with a 3-3 record, a 2.40 ERA. McGreevy's last start was actually one of his lesser starts this year. And you look at it and you say, well, if that's the least you're going to get from McGreevy, it's pretty good, because he went five innings against Pittsburgh his last time out, giving up three runs. He did give up 10 hits in that game. But still, McGreevy's been really, really good this year. In fact, even with the three runs that he gave up in five innings in his last start, his numbers over his four starts in the month of May, a 1.57 ERA. And he has 16 strikeouts over 23 innings during that time. So it is going to be Michael McGreevy on the mound. Kyle Harrison is set to make the start for Milwaukee, and he's kind of one of those, another one of those poster child, probably poster children would be the better way to say that, for what the Brewers do in terms of finding pitching and making it as successful as possible. The left-hander comes in with a 5-1 record and a 1.77 ERA. He did not face off against the Cardinals when these two teams matched up previously. Harrison is a guy who's kind of bounced around for a while, spent a few years with San Francisco, then was with Boston. He was part of an offseason trade, ended up in Milwaukee, and like I said, now a 1.77 ERA, and he has 59 strikeouts in 45 and two-thirds innings. So we're looking forward to a really good pitching matchup tomorrow night. That's going to be a 6:40 first pitch. That means our coverage is going to begin at 5:45 across the Cardinals radio network. For the voice of the Cardinals, John Rooney and Ricky Horton, who had the call of the game, for Mike Claiborne, who is on assignment. Our on-site producer engineer is Ryan Schulte. Our studio producer engineer has been Daniel Henkamp. Also, thanks to Chip Carey for his conversation that he had with Oliver Marmol during the postgame show. For all those folks, I'm Matt Pauley. Thanking you for being tuned in to the broadcast today. Cardinals come up short. They end up losing today to the Brewers by a 5-1 score. We're back at it coming up tomorrow. Again, 6:40 first pitch, 5:45 for the pregame. And I'll talk to you then across the Cardinals radio network, powered by Graybar.
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11: I'm Paul Stevens. President Trump laid a wreath at the Tomb of the Unknown Soldier at Arlington National Cemetery on this Memorial Day.
12: In 250 years, America's heroes have saved more lives, freed more captives, accomplished more good, and spread more hope than any other people at any time in the history of the world.
11: Many cities across the country, too, holding events as well. Authorities, meantime, managing that overheating chemical storage tank in Southern California, say there's no longer a risk of explosion because of a crack in that tank, but
13: we still do have some additional threats, an explosion, a leak, but we're actively working on those to mitigate those.
11: Orange County Fire Authority Interim Fire Chief T.J. McGovern, America, is listening to Fox News.
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15: 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They're located on the Boulevard in Hopkinsville.
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16: And this is Deontay Berry reporting. Community members gathered at Riverside Cemetery on Monday for a Memorial Day service hosted by the Hopkinsville Veterans of Foreign Wars Post 1913, honoring service members who died in the line of duty. Colonel Bobby Freeman, a retired Army member, was the ceremony's keynote speaker. Freeman was the garrison commander at Fort Campbell and served in Korea, Vietnam, and Nepal. Freeman spotlighted the history of Memorial Day. He says the first observance of what would later be called Memorial Day occurred on May 30, 1868, and was known as Decoration Day, honoring the Union soldiers who died in the Civil War.
17: The first national observance of what would become Memorial Day occurred on May the 30th, 1868, then known as Decoration Day. The holiday was proclaimed by Commander-in-Chief John A. Logan of the Grand Army of the Republic, a fraternal organization of veterans to honor Union soldiers who died in the American Civil War.
16: A Christian County grand jury issued indictments for robbery, endangerment, and kidnapping crimes on Friday. 42-year-old Dustin Lee of Hopkinsville was indicted for first-degree robbery after he reportedly stole from Happy Hour Vape on Skyline Drive while wielding a screwdriver as a weapon on March 10th. Following the robbery, Hopkinsville police officers located Lee in the Burger King parking lot. And the number of first-time filings for unemployment are decreasing across Kentucky. That's according to the U.S. Department of Labor. That's been your news, and this is Deontay Berry reporting for WHOP News.
18: Here's your WHOP Weather Center forecast. Lows around 64. Tonight, under cloudy skies with a slight chance for storms. Winds out of the east at around 5 miles an hour. Cloudy skies expected again. Tomorrow, thunderstorms likely. Daytime highs approaching 79. Chance of thunderstorms. Tomorrow night, lows level off around 65. Cloudy skies. That's the forecast from the WHOP Weather Center. I'm meteorologist Megan Mulford. Right now, 76.
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20: And Sam Tilden did and never got charged, which is submit alternate electors to a Senate to, as a form of protest. Twice in American history, that wasn't a crime, but when it came to Donald Trump, they tried to turn it into a crime. Four consecutive wash, rinse, repeat cycles, all along capturing hundreds of people into a dragnet who were clearly innocent.
21: Let's get your take, Greg Jarrett. Let's start with 8647. According to Comey, he had no idea what that meant. He had no idea. He just happened to stumble upon it.
22: Yeah, he said, gosh, it never occurred to me that some folks associate those numbers with violence. I mean, that kind of fakery is a pattern with James Comey. He feigns ignorance. He plays the dummy to try to weasel out of wrongdoing. And he's proven to be a master of deceit, lying about leaks to the media, lying to the FISA court, secretly weaponizing the FBI and the Russia hoax, while denying it all with a straight face, or under testimony before Congress, he claims acute amnesia. Gee, I don't remember anything. It's all a phony act. You know, Comey loves to portray himself as St. James, but there's nothing virtuous about Comey. I will say this, I've been mildly amused at all the legal commentators who've been quick to condemn the Comey indictment as frivolous or absurd. They're overlooking several important points, and if I may, I'll just run through them quickly. This case, first of all, is in the Eastern District of North Carolina, predominantly conservative, and in a politically charged case like this, that helps the prosecution. It doesn't help Comey. Second of all, the federal grand jury was persuaded that Comey willfully intended to threaten the life of the president. Well, the trial jury from the exact same district may agree, even though, of course, there's a higher burden of proof. Third, it's important to realize that the second count against Comey does not require a willful threat. Instead, recklessly disregarding the risk of violence is sufficient. It's a lower standard. It's easier to prove. Fourth of all, you know, other people in that same Eastern District in North Carolina have been successfully prosecuted on the exact same charge, which will undermine Comey's claim that, gee, I'm a victim of selective vindictive prosecution. And finally, I'd point out, you know, Comey is surely going to argue, I have a free speech right. That's my defense. Well, the Supreme Court has made it abundantly clear that the First Amendment is not a shield for threats against the president. The seminal case, Watts versus the United States in 1969. So, you know, I also suspect that prosecutors have marshaled together a lot more incriminating evidence than we now know. The acting attorney general said yesterday, you know, we have witnesses, we have documents that will help prove the government's case. Well, it's quite possible they've uncovered evidence that Comey's dubious story is a brazen lie. So we'll wait and see.
21: You know, this is the low-hanging fruit, John Solomon, that I often talk about, but there is being built, as confirmed by the Attorney General, still Pam Bondi, confirmed by Todd Blanche, confirmed by the FBI Director Cash Patel, new evidence put forward by Tulsi Gabbard at DNI, that in fact a grand conspiracy investigation is not only ongoing, but it is being built out. How do you imagine that will play out?
20: I think the first likely charges, if a grand jury decides to do something, will be to charge John Brennan in the next few weeks once the Senate transmits its evidence, so that you begin to, and grand jury begins to understand there was a cover up as far late as 2023. People were lying in 2023 trying to cover up what began in 2016. That is, I think, the starter gun firing for a larger conspiracy case. All right, there's a lie. That lie is trying to cover up the fact that the intelligence community created a fake intelligence document to justify the fact that the FBI previously tried to investigate Donald Trump wrongly for Russia collusion. So that sort of becomes a what we call the pattern case. And then from that pattern case, you're going to start to look for people like FBI agents or CIA analysts who did things that exceeded the role of their job, that exceeded the evidence, exceeded their training, and say, these guys were part of it too, different part of the conspiracy. And at some point, you're going to flip someone, because when you look at all the great conspiracies that have been brought against the mob or against drug cartels, you usually flip an insider, Sammy the Bull in the case of the famous Gambino trials. Whoever flips first, whoever becomes that key critical witness, he can help, or he or she can help tie it up in a very big way. And I think that's...
21: Well, who might that person be? Is it going to be like an Andrew Weissman? Who's it going to be?
20: It's a great question, right? We don't know yet. You know, who's going to take a deal? Who's funding their law firms? You know, maybe the left will pay a lot of people's legal bills and try to keep people from cooperating. So we'll see. But, you know, someone like an Andrew McCabe would be a really interesting thing. Now, I'm not saying that Andrew McCabe committed a crime yet. I don't know the evidence against him. But he's a guy that can testify upward on a James Comey and a Chris Wray and on a Barack Obama, because he had contacts with him. And he can testify downward to the agents who did things, the Pete Strzok and the Lisa Pages and others. So you're looking for someone that is like a man in the middle or a woman in the middle that has visibility up and down. That sort of conspiracy witness becomes really key to a good prosecution.
21: All right, quick break. More with John Solomon, Greg Jarrett on the other side. Then your call's coming up, 800-941-SEAN, if you want to be a part of the program.
1: He's always been a street fighter who takes on the system. And Hannity is doing it today, fighting left-wing powers who want to stamp out conservative voices, fighting fire with fire. That's Sean Hannity.
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3: Louisville police say six women are being treated for injuries they suffered during a shooting at a motorcycle bar in the Jacobs neighborhood early yesterday morning. They say four of the women injured suffered injuries related to the shooting itself. The shooting happened around 6 a.m. at the Straight Riders Motorcycle Club on Berry Boulevard. Club owners say they had alerted police to a party at the club that was being held for the biker club's former president who had passed away. The club had asked police for extra patrols. Congressman Thomas Massey is dismissing theories of possible voter tampering after he was defeated in the Kentucky GOP primary. Massey shared a post on social media Friday, which read in part, quote, "I do not believe I lost due to fraudulent votes, mail-in ballot hacking, or mistabulated results." He also added, quote, "I respect those who want to make sure, but I won't be requesting a recount." Massey, the incumbent lawmaker, lost the election for Kentucky's 4th District to Trump-backed GOP candidate Ed Galrine. I'm John Shannon.
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18: Here's your WHOP Weather Center forecast. Lows around 64. Tonight, under cloudy skies with a slight chance for storms. Winds out of the east at around 5 miles an hour. Cloudy skies expected again. Tomorrow, thunderstorms likely. Daytime highs approaching 79. Chance of thunderstorms. Tomorrow night, lows level off around 65. Cloudy skies. That's the forecast from the WHOP Weather Center. I'm meteorologist Megan Mulford. Right now, 76.
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7: Here's your WHOP Weather Center forecast. Lows around 64. Tonight, under cloudy skies with a slight chance for storms. Winds out of the east at around 5 miles an hour. Cloudy skies expected again. Tomorrow, thunderstorms likely. Daytime highs approaching 79. Chance of thunderstorms. Tomorrow night, lows level off around 65. Cloudy skies. That's the forecast from the WHOP Weather Center. I'm meteorologist Megan Mulford. Right now, 76.
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0: Up next, we have Jessica in Fort Wayne, Indiana. Hi, Jessica. Welcome to the show.
9: Hi. Thanks for letting me on.
0: Yes, absolutely. How can we help?
9: So I have a fairly new business. We've been open about 3 years and unfortunately had to get the big expense of replacing our entire roof and then also had some other structural things along with that. The estimate that we were originally given was about $75,000 for all of that, which we saved over time so as not to take out any more loans. We did, in that time, as they discovered more problems, approved for an additional $14,000 on top of that. But then we just received the final total, and there was an additional $25,000 beyond all of that that they had done without any documentation or consent. Like, they never mentioned to us that anything else was going to happen. And when I asked about it, they just said, well, little things added up over time. And so $25,000 is not a little thing. And obviously with us not taking out a loan and doing this all out of cash, that is even harder to, you know, have all that set aside. They did offer to reduce that total by about $10,000, which would remain, or it would leave us with a remaining $15,000 overage beyond all of what we had approved. So my question is,

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2: Reimbursement funds are heading to six Kentucky hospitals. Lee Mowen tells us more in this report.
3: Governor Andrew Beshear confirming $105 million in FEMA disaster funds will reimburse six hospitals and the state's emergency management for expenses during the COVID-19 pandemic. Eligible expenses include hospital safety, patient care, supplies, medications, and more support items. The six receiving funding include the Appalachian Regional Healthcare, Baptist Health, U of L Health, TJ Sampson Community, Event Health Manchester, and the Pikeville Medical Center. Kentucky Emergency Management will get the largest cut, nearly $42 million. I'm Lee Mowen.
2: The Louisville Bats pounded the Iowa Cubs yesterday afternoon in Des Moines 12-6 and took the series from the Cubs. The Bats continue their road trip with a six-game series against the Omaha Storm Chasers tomorrow afternoon. I'm John Shannon.
1: This is the Kentucky News Network.
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7: Here's your WHOP Weather Center forecast. Lows around 64. Tonight, under cloudy skies with a slight chance for storms. Winds out of the east at around 5 miles an hour. Cloudy skies expected again. Tomorrow, thunderstorms likely. Daytime highs approaching 79. Chance of thunderstorms. Tomorrow night, lows level off around 65. Cloudy skies. That's the forecast from the WHOP Weather Center. I'm meteorologist Megan Mulford. Right now, 76.
8: This is a Bloomberg Money Minute. How'd you like to have to cough up $15,000 to $50,000 to help your college-age kid get a job?
9: Disappointing for some parents who were really excited to send their kid off to college and were hoping that was, you know, the end of it.
8: Bloomberg reporter Joe Constance says a growing number of parents are paying big bucks for extra job coaching.
9: It just speaks to how tough this job market is right now.
8: Beth Hendler-Grund, head of Next Great Step, is seeing growing demand for helping post-pandemic grads figure out,
10: what do I do with my life? And once we help them narrow that down, then help them figure out, then how do you become the one chosen to land the job that you desire?
8: She says a generation used to one-click social media results needs help with social skills, and
10: they're a little fragile in terms of their grit to kind of persist and keep going when they don't hear back or they get rejected.
8: The average number of applicants for each entry-level job has nearly tripled since 2019. Denise Pellegrini, Bloomberg Radio.
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12: 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News, I'm Tom Graham. President Trump taking to social media to say negotiations for a peace deal with Iran are progressing nicely. Fox's Jeff Paul.
13: The framework is said to be 90 to 95% complete. Iran would reportedly give up its stockpile of enriched uranium, stop enriching it, and help reopen the strait, and agree to broader regional ceasefire.
12: Now, the U.S. would end its blockade of Iranian ports as part of any deal. A Spanish passenger quarantined from a cruise ship after an outbreak of hantavirus has now tested positive for the disease.
14: The Spanish health ministry says 14 passengers from the MV Hondius remain in quarantine, and now another one of them has tested positive for hantavirus, bringing the total number infected to 2. That is more than 2 weeks after Spanish passengers disembarked from the ship and entered quarantine.
12: Fox's Jessica Rosenthal. 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
16: All right, back to the phone lines we go. Charlie in Atlanta, Georgia. Hey, Charlie, what's going on?
17: Can you hear me?
16: I can.
17: All right. Thanks for having me on today. And I guess I may have kind of a complex question, but we'll just dive in and see what details are needed.
16: Sounds good.
17: So I'm calling on behalf of my wife and I, and we're in baby step number 2. We've been in it for a couple of years now. We started $254,000 worth of debt. We're down to $145,000. But on our snowball, our next loan is kind of a sticky situation. So my wife, her last year of undergrad and all 4 years of my brother-in-law's college are consolidated into one parent plus loan.
16: Okay.
17: And so we, our portion of that loan, it wasn't really done right, but this is before we found Ramsey, and this is all before we even got married. But they consolidated it, and it was like, okay, and here's your, like, they took it, and since it was 4 years of his college and 1 year of hers, they just took the payment, divided it by 5, and that's what we pay. So we pay $211 per month.
16: Yeah.
17: And so our original balance from a wife's loan was $25,000. That's interest included. And so we have that cash saved up. But the problem is my mother-in-law, I think, they're trying to do the PSLF program and get it all forgiven. And there's still like 7 years left of that.
16: Yeah.
17: And so we don't want that. We have the cash to get out now.
16: Yes.
17: The problem is that they depend on our $211 per month to make the payment. And I guess my question today is probably more of a relational question of how, because, you know, it's my mom or my wife's mom. So, you know, we're going to have her talk to them because I don't want to be the mean old son-in-law.
16: Smart.
17: And I guess just some insight on what are some tips or something. Maybe my wife can talk to her mom about this, maybe.
18: Because the loan is in the mother's name, correct? Your wife's name is nowhere attached to this loan, right?
17: So correct. Yeah, we've double triple checked, and yes, and morally they spit shake that we would pay it off.
16: And you have the money, the $25,000. Yeah. The longer this loan sticks around, obviously, the more interest it gains. So for you, it is smart to say, hey, if we have the money now, let's knock it out. You can give them the $25,000 that you owe. It's up to them if they want to siphon that out, $211 a month or whatever that is, or whatever they want to do. But what you do need to do is make sure that the same way it was a spit shake before, that you get in writing and just say, hey, we're giving you the entire balance of what we owe as of, you know, February 2nd, 2026. And that way no one can come back to it and say, hey, and then you give it to them and say, hey, if you guys want to do this loan forgiveness, that's fine. But any interest that accrues, that's up to you. We're ready to be out of this today. And I love the idea that you'll be the one, that your wife will be the one talking to the mother-in-law.
18: Yeah. I mean, that's exactly what I was going to say, Charlie, is I would sit down with them, have a check. And the writing thing is so smart. It's going to probably feel really weird. And her mom's going to be like, this is so, what are you doing? But it's like, no, I'm just going to have the date, the balance of what is, and then tell the mom, like, and hey, mom, listen, I just warning that sometimes these programs do not go the way you think it's going to go. And if it's not paid off, this is what the interest will be. But we are not going to be on the hook for it, because if it was our loan today, we would be paying it off. Like, I would over communicate it, have it in writing, give them the check. And to, yeah, and to Jade's point, if they really want to just keep it, then it's like, okay, you do whatever you want with that $25,000, but we are done. And credit to your wife, too. We take so many of these calls where there's like some communication when the child is 20 years old, you know, and then you look 15 years down the road and mom doesn't want to pay anymore, or daughter's like, no, it's not really mine. I thought, you know, it's really messy. So the fact that you guys are definitely above board in the sense of like you're keeping your end of the deal, you know, flawlessly.
16: Yes.
18: It's amazing. And so it's just going to have to be that communication of here's the check. Let's sign this together just so it's said out loud. And thank you, Mom. Love you.
16: And I'd even frame it up like the whole thing of getting it in writing. And by the way, I'd take screenshots of the balance and everything, just everything. And the way I'd frame it up is, hey, you know, I don't know about you, but sometimes over time I can just forget details. And this is just for all of us, as opposed to a, I'm doing this to hold you accountable, right? Mm-hmm. Just the idea, everybody forgets what the balance was 2 years later. Nobody's going to remember the exact dollars and cents. No one's going to remember exactly what was said. So it's just an idea of we all forget details. It's easy for this to get muddy. For me to remember, I'd like to do this. And that way you're kind of putting all the onus on you and not being, you're not indicting them in any way.
18: Yeah, pointing the finger at them. How would that conversation go, knowing your mother-in-law and her relationship with your wife? Like, what we just laid out, how do you see that going?
17: Well, that's the worst part about it is that I was fixing to have a follow-up question. And this might be passive-aggressive, but I was wondering, you know, getting it in writing, do y'all think it would be okay to, like, get a cashier's check and get it put in the memo, maybe?
16: Yes.
17: And the reason why I say that is because
16: absolutely.
18: Do it.
17: I worried about, like, because when we first approached this, I was like, well, heck, we'll just go get it notarized. And but it makes it look like, I don't want to make them look like bad guys for doing this.
16: No, it's not. That's just how these things are done.
17: And honestly, you asked how they would be received. I'll be honest, I'm worried that it might, not that it'll be bad, but it'll catch them off guard just because there's a total different mindset there. I mean, debt is just a normal way of life for them and all that.
18: Sure.
17: I mean, me and my wife, we're first generation Ramsey people. I mean, my side of the family and my wife's side of the family are both the same. And so we're trying to get out of this where we can, you know, fix our family tree, as y'all say.
18: Totally, yes,
17: and,
18: absolutely.
17: So I'm afraid, I'm not going to say it won't be received well, but
18: no, you're
17: going to
18: look
17: like,
18: weird.
17: Yeah,
18: it's going to be weird.
17: Also, because like I said, like they firmly believe that it's going to get forgiven. Like there was a comment even made back in the summer. They looked up the loans and whatnot because we live 6 hours apart, so we get like vacation together, and we met them. And they the comment was even said like, "Oh, how much left on that loan?" Because we talked about paying off our debts and stuff. And her mom pulled it up and was like, "Oh, it looks like 7 years." And the brother was like, "Well, it looks like you're in debt for 7 more years at least." And we're just like, "No, not really."
18: Yep.
17: But so I'm not going to say it'd be bad, but just it's going to have to be like a teaching moment. And that's going to be hard because that's her mom.
16: Well, I mean, I don't know if you do have to teach it. I think it's just, I would keep it. And I know you're not the one talking.
17: Values and,
16: but yeah, I wouldn't even get into all that. I would say, hey, you know, I was thinking back to when you pulled up that loan. And me and my husband, this is her talking, me and my husband talked about it. You know, I think we're ready to be done with it. And we looked at the balance, and based on what it is today, I think we're just ready to pay our portion off, and we'll give you a cashier's check so you can put it on there. But, you know, and you're not even talking about them. You're really not even talking about you. You're just letting them know you want to get out, and there's no detriment to them. And I think at that point, as long as they understand, it's at no detriment to them to pay this off. I wouldn't even get into
18: the why
16: and what you should be doing. Okay.
18: Yeah.
16: And
18: unless they ask, you know, then you can elaborate.
17: Less is more kind of, yeah.
16: Less is more. Mm-hmm.
18: Yeah, for sure. Hope it goes well though. But yeah, keep it short and sweet, clear. I always say kindness, you know.
16: To be unclear is
18: to be unkind.
16: Yes.
18: Yep. So be clear, which helps with the writing. And I like your advice, Jade, on, hey, this is for us and for our records and like what we're doing. And just so I can remember, because I like, sometimes can forget. You know what I mean?
16: Yes.
18: You can put that off a little bit on you. And I think that's fine.
16: And it's true. And it's also true. I mean, to remember what the dollars and cents are, because what I see happening in that situation is if for some reason on down the line, it doesn't get paid off, it starts to feel overwhelming. it could be easy to think, well, maybe they didn't pay their whole portion.
18: Yes.
16: Maybe.
18: Or if
16: I remember it being, you know.
18: And if you're tied in with a loan with someone else, the brother's loan is in there. And if he doesn't pay for a year because he doesn't have a job or something happens, you know what I mean? Like, it just, it starts to build a lot. So,
16: yes.
18: Charlie, great question. And hey, great for you and your wife. And again, I kind of pointed out to the weird word, but it is how they're doing life and money. That's normal. That's what most people do.
16: It
18: so
16: is.
18: When you come against that and you're kind of at this intersection of like, oh my gosh, we're butting up against normal, it's going to feel weird and it might be a little awkward, but you're going to get through it and then you're going to be fine. And I think you won't even think about it 6 months later. And it's going to be great.
16: True.
18: So
16: yeah.
18: I think it's a smart move. And yeah, excited for you and your wife.

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7: Here's your WHOP Weather Center forecast. Lows around 64. Tonight, under cloudy skies with a slight chance for storms. Winds out of the east at around 5 miles an hour. Cloudy skies expected again. Tomorrow, thunderstorms likely. Daytime highs approaching 79. Chance of thunderstorms. Tomorrow night, lows level off around 65. Cloudy skies. That's the forecast from the WHOP Weather Center. I'm meteorologist Megan Mulford. Currently, it's 75 degrees.
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9: 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Love that. All right. Next is Katie in Columbus, Ohio. Hi, Katie. How can we help today?
10: Hi. My name is Katie. Yeah, I just wanted to see, I recently got a $2.6 million settlement, and I just wanted to figure out what I should kind of do with the money.
0: I have
10: a mortgage, and I'm trying to figure out whether or not I should pay that off or not.
0: Yeah. What was it from, the settlement?
10: It's a lawsuit.
9: Is it like, but you're okay? There's nothing. Is there anything we should know about you going forward, or you're all good?
10: I'm all good.
0: Okay.
10: Yeah.
0: So no ongoing medical issues or anything out of it?
10: No, yet.
0: Okay. Okay. How much is your mortgage?
10: My mortgage is $190,000. That's how much we have on the principal, and I'm at 2.75%.
0: Okay.
9: Is it just you, or do you have a family?
10: I have a husband. I don't have any children.
9: Okay.
10: And my husband is a student right now. And okay. He's working on becoming an air traffic controller.
9: Oh, how old are you guys?
10: I am currently 30, and my husband is 31.
0: Okay. And do you guys have any other consumer debt?
10: Let me see. We have $105 from student loans for

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2: And this update is brought to you by Four Seasons Catering. A Christian County grand jury issued indictments for robbery, endangerment, and kidnapping crimes on Friday. 42-year-old Dustin Lee of Hopkinsville was indicted for first-degree robbery after he reportedly stole from Happy Hour Vape on Skyline Drive while wielding a screwdriver as a weapon on March 10th. Following the robbery, Hopkinsville police officers located Lee in the Burger King parking lot. Governor Andy Beshear shared his thoughts on the primary loss of Congressman Thomas Massey. Beshear posted on social media last week saying the fact that billionaires and special interest groups spent $35 million to defeat Massey is everything that's wrong with our politics today. Political newcomer Ed Gallarain successfully challenged Massey during the primary on Tuesday, following the most expensive U.S. House primary race in history. Deontay Berry reporting.
3: Here's your WHOP Weather Center forecast. Lows around 64. Tonight, under cloudy skies with a slight chance for storms. Winds out of the east at around 5 miles an hour. Cloudy skies expected again. Tomorrow, thunderstorms likely. Daytime highs approaching 79. Chance of thunderstorms. Tomorrow night, lows level off around 65. Cloudy skies. That's the forecast from the WHOP Weather Center. I'm meteorologist Megan Mulford. Currently, it's 75 degrees.
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6: Disappointing for some parents who were really excited to send their kid off to college and were hoping that was, you know, the end of it.
5: Bloomberg reporter Joe Constance says a growing number of parents are paying big bucks for extra job coaching.
6: It just speaks to how tough this job market is right now.
5: Beth Hendler-Grunt, head of Next Great Step, is seeing growing demand for helping post-pandemic grads figure out,
7: what do I do with my life? And once we help them narrow that down, then help them figure out, then how do you become the one chosen to land the job that you desire?
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5: The average number of applicants for each entry-level job has nearly tripled since 2019. 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
10: Fox News. News. I'm Paul Stevens. Memorial Day 2026. Americans remember fellow Americans who died serving the country. Joint Chiefs Chairman General Dan Kane at Arlington National Cemetery.
11: For 250 years, the men and women of America's armed forces have always been willing to sacrifice for something greater than themselves.
10: President Trump earlier today laying a wreath at the Tomb of the Unknown Soldier. The threat of that toxic chemical tank explosion in Southern California is now pretty much over.
12: The crack that formed in the tank relieved much of the pressure that had been building up, eliminating the risk of a boiling liquid expanding vapor explosion, or BLEVI. They also say that the temperature is down inside of the tank. Even though a crack formed, fire officials say that air samples show there are currently no chemicals leaking into the atmosphere.
10: And that's Fox's Max Gordon. America is listening to Fox News.
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